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Hi, everyone, and welcome to the show. Coming to you from the ballroom, this is There Goes That Song Again. Music of the 1920s, 30s, and 40s. My name is Gregory Bashara. I'll be with you for the next hour and a half, comrades, sharing

Yeah, I don't know what I did on the introduction there. I had a relapse to 1998 or something like that. Yeah, all right, well, let's see. We're going to start today in 1933 with a couple of tunes from July 26th of that year, beginning with Clyde McCoy and his Drake Hotel Orchestra with Bud Prentice singing In the Cool of the Night.

Cliff Carlisle and his Buckle Busters from July 26, 1939, and Footprints in the Snow. Before that was just plain Cliff Carlisle from July 26, 1933, and Gamblin' Dan. And we began the show with In the Cool of the Night with Clyde McCoy and his Drake Hotel Orchestra, with Bud Prentice doing the singing on that recording from July 26, 1933. 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The show is called There Goes That Song Again, music of the 1920s, 30s, and 40s. And if you have any complaints, comments, praise, whatever, the phone number here is 242-5002, and the email address is zazu@sastel.net. And our first birthday today is songwriter, composer, lyricist Ralph Blaine, who was born Ralph Uriah Hunsecker. Like, why would a guy change a name like that? That is the coolest name, Ralph Uriah Hunsecker. He was born July 26, 1914, died in November of 1995. And we have three numbers written by him, some with help, some without. Starting with something he wrote with Roger Edens and Hugh Martin. This is the K. Kaiser Orchestra with the Campus Kids featuring Gloria Wood and Pass That Peace Pipe.

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If you need the girl and declare you

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Rose Murphy, and that was from December 31st, 1948. Something written by Ralph Blaine. Girls were made to take care of boys. Before that, something Ralph Blaine wrote with Harry Warren, Someone Like You, with Doris Day, with an orchestra directed by George Savaro. That was from August 1948. And we began that set with Pass the Peace Pipe. Something else written by Ralph Blaine with some help. That was Kay Kaiser in the orchestra with Gloria Wood and the Campus Kids from November 1947. And Ralph Blaine was born Ralph Uriah Hunsecker on July 26, 1914. He died in November of 1995. Our next birthday is trumpet player Gus Aiken. Augustus Aiken was born July 26, 1902. He died in April of 1973. We have him here playing trumpet with Louis Russell and his orchestra. Sonny Woods is the vocalist on this. Recording from August 8, 1934. Gus Aiken plays a trumpet solo right after Henry Jones' alto sax solo. So it's right near the beginning. This is Louis Russell and the orchestra, as I said, and at the Darktown Strutters Ball.

0: Arthur Tracy and When I Grow Too Old to Dream. That was from July 26, 1935, preceded by Yes Sir, the Rhythmmakers, with Billy Banks doing the singing. Henry Allen was on trumpet there, the most underrated trumpet player of our era. That was from July 26, 1932, and we began that set with At the Darktown Strutters Ball with Louis Russell and his orchestra. Sonny Woods was singing, and Gus Aiken was playing trumpet. He was one of the trumpet players on that, from August 8th to 1934. And he was born July 26, 1902, died in April of 1973. And these are the commercials.
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0: I don't know if we ought to tell Ron Spazieri that, according to the guys at that store in Drinkel, he plays only plastic. It's not vinyl. I like it when I can get the commercial sponsors to argue with each other on the air. All right. Our next birthday is Buddy Clark, the singer who was born Samuel Goldberg on July 26, 1912. He died in October of 1949, October 1st, in a plane crash. Right after performing with the Andrews Sisters, and apparently he was in a great mood, lots of fun, and then he went out the Buddy Holly way. And no one ever said the day the music died when Buddy Clark died. Anyway, we've got him here with the Benny Goodman Orchestra from April 4th, 1935. This is Buddy Clark singing, I'm Living in a Great Big Way.

Love Grows on the White Oak Tree. That was the Teddy Wilson Orchestra with Thelma Carpenter singing. That was from July 26, 1939. Before that, from July 26, 1937, we heard Andy Kirk and his 12 Clouds of Joy with Fa Terrell singing Better Luck Next Time. And we began that set with I'm Living in a Great Big Way, recorded by Benny Goodman and the orchestra on April 4th, 1935. Buddy Clark was the singer there. He was born July 26, 1912, died in October of 1949. Our next birthday is band leader Don Voorhees, who was born July 26, 1903. He died in January of 1989. We have him here from September 9th, 1927 with his orchestra and Louis James on vocals with My Blue Heaven.

you know what she has to be jealous of? She has a face that just a mother could love. And still I know she's always worried some girl will steal her prize away. She's always asking, is there somebody else? I guess it's just to hear him say, no, no, Nora, nobody but you, dear. You know, Nora, yours truly is true, dear. When you accuse me of flirting, I couldn't, I love you so. I have chances too many to mention. Never give them a bit of attention. And would I trade you for Venus? No, no, Nora, no, no. She has a lot of detectives who check him up every day. She's read about those men who lead double lives. She's making sure she won't be one of those wives. She thinks he looks like Douglas Fairbanks, although he has Ben Turpin's eyes. 100 times a day she calls on the phone, and every time she does, he sighs. No, no, Nora, nobody but you, dear. You know, Nora, that I stick like glue, dear. And when you're speaking of cheating, I couldn't, I love you so. I see eyes that are full of affection, but I look in another direction. And do I care for the follies? No, no, Nora, no, no.

0: see eyes that are full of affection, but I always look in another direction. And would I fall for Peggy Hopkins? No, no, Nora, no, no.
1: Eddie Cantor and No, No, Nora. That was from July 26, 1923. Before that, the Coon Sanders Original Nighthawk Orchestra with Joe Sanders singing The Flippity Flop from July 26, 1929. And we began that set in September 9th, 1927 with Don Voorhees and his orchestra with My Blue Heaven. Louis James was the vocalist on that one. And Don Voorhees was born July 26, 1903. He died in January of 1989. On Monday, the ZIOF military road closures caused the death of a 29-year-old woman, Sajoud Wael Faroun, a mother of two from the town of Sinjil, north of Ramallah. She had a heart attack, and as she was being transported by an ambulance to a hospital, the ZIO military kept the town's main gate closed for about 30 minutes, even though they told them that this was a medical emergency, and by the time she made it to the hospital, she was dead. This happens all the time. I think I gave a report last week on something similar happening. Two people were killed and several others were injured after a U.S.-funded ZIO terrorist strike targeted a room in the Al-Yemeni Al-Said Hospital building in the northern Gaza Strip. So the ZIOs are still bombing hospitals. I guess they thought, yeah, we can get away with it. Let's just keep doing it. And there's something really horrific that's going on now. Another family was wiped out. The victims of the ZIO strike on Monday at 3 a.m. in Gaza City. So, of course, everybody's asleep once again. So there's a mother, her son, and three daughters, and their bodies were recovered from the midst of a raging fire. And there were videos of this, and they were you could hear them screaming. They were caught in the fire. People couldn't get to them to get them out. They were the bodies, when they were recovered, were just like charcoal briquettes. The names of the victims, the family was the Al-Masri family in Gaza City. The names of the kids were Naeem, he was 13, Feiral was a girl who was 11, another girl, Salma, who was 9, and another girl, 6-year-old Amira. And why the fire occurred was the Zios have got a new weapon now. They use napalm in their missiles. So when it hits somebody, the napalm, it's a gel, and it sticks to people and burns right down to the bone. So, and you can't put it out. So, yeah, the new horrors inflicted on the people of Palestine. And I saw there was another airstrike that hit a car, and there were two people inside the car, and they were, again, they looked like charcoal figures. And the world is just watching, or not even watching, they're looking away. People are just not paying any attention to what's going on here. It's just horrific what's going on in Palestine now. And there was a child, Ashraf Farhati, who was critically wounded by ZIO forces during a raid on Jenin in March of 2023. He died on Monday after 3 years of medical treatment in Jordan. So this was before October 7th, I don't know, people always say, what about October 7th? Yeah, well, what about October 6th? There was a report, I think I probably mentioned this already, in the website, The New Arab, that was published on October 6th, 2023, that gave the information that 2023 had been the most deadly year on record for Palestinian children. More children died up until October 7th already than at any previous year. And there was another attack on Tuesday where four victims were identified, a 46-year-old man, Muhammad al-Hawari. Another one, Jihad Azam, was 37, a 34-year-old, Subi Sakala, and someone named Abdallah Joha. Don't know how old Abdallah was. And on Tuesday, 12 Palestinians in Gaza were killed. And a mother, Aya Obaid, died of injuries sustained in a strike from last Friday. Her husband was killed in that attack. And on Wednesday, this happened in Canada. I didn't see it on any Canadian news, but a group attacked in Moncton, New Brunswick. A group attacked a Muslim mother in front of her 7-year-old. And somebody attacked her and was punching her. And people are standing around watching her or goading on the attacker and telling, you know, the Muslim woman to go back to your country. I don't know where she was born. She was probably born in Canada. And then another outrageous thing happened in the legal field. A 58-year-old Swiss man came to Ottawa to attend a CANSEC arms fair. So he's an arms dealer. And there was a 21-year-old Palestinian-born woman who was protesting, and this guy went by her and gave her a backhand slap and yelled at her, "I'm a effing racist and I'm proud of it." He got acquitted on the grounds that he had low blood sugar. Our legal system is a farce. I've got another legal thing coming up, but on Friday, this was all over the internet. Sheikh Farouk Ramadan and his family were attacked by a bunch of settler terrorists. It was a pogrom against their own land in a village called Tell in the West Bank. He managed to disarm one of the attackers. Like, all these people had guns, had firearms. He grabbed a rifle from one of them and shot and killed two of the terrorists. And it was clearly self-defense because these guys were shooting at him. And it turns out the two guys he shot were off duty, I guess, IOF members. One was a major and one was a sergeant major. So they're not civilians. Something else of note is pretty well everybody in the, every citizen, every adult in the Zio entity is in the reserves. They're all in the military. And so anyway, after this guy managed to get this rifle away and shoot two of his attackers, the soldiers murdered him and three members of his family. And then the government, like, this was all over too, the Smotrich and Bugsy Milikovsky and all, you know, Ben-Gavir and all those guys were saying that he was the terrorist and the actual terrorists were victims. And also on Friday, an unarmed Palestinian young man was fatally shot in the head by an Israeli army sniper in the occupied West Bank. I saw a video of that. This guy was just standing beside a car and then wham, he just dropped. He wasn't doing anything. And then on Saturday, after that massacre I just told you about in Tell, which was southwest of Nablus, there was a pogrom against nearby villages, and the army joined in the attack. Tear gas journalists and people in the neighboring village of Sura and the IOF raided 70 homes, burned down 7 houses, and abducted around 80 Palestinians from the town of Tell. And someone else, Suleiman Sahmoud, succumbed to the injuries he sustained in an airstrike in Khan Yunis on Friday afternoon. He died on Saturday. And the Al-Aqsa Martyrs Hospital entrance in Gaza City was bombed. One medical personnel was killed and a bunch of others were wounded. And the other legal thing I was going to tell you about, this happened in Canada a couple of days ago. Someone named Ahmad Hassan Hajmad was charged with participating in or contributing to the activities of a terrorist group following a joint investigation by the Toronto Police, we'll call them Service, Toronto Police Service, and the RCMP. The police allege he made public statements, quote, advocating harm against Jewish and Israeli communities during 2024 demonstrations. And by advocating harm against Jewish and Israeli communities, they actually mean he was condemning the genocide of the Palestinian people. Well, I've been going on for a while. I better get to the commercials, so here they are.
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6: And our next birthday is Erskine Hawkins, who was born July 26, 1914. He died on November 11, 1993. We have him here from October 2nd, 1939 with, it's Erskine Hawkins, brackets, the 20th century Gabriel, close brackets, and his orchestra with Satan does the rumba.

Just last week, I sauntered out to my ranch. When I got there, what do I see? Umbriago milking a cow upside down. And I said, Umbriago, what's the idea of milking a cow upside down? And he said, why not? I want the cream to come out on top.

0: really love them.
1: Umbriago.
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What's he doing here? Hold On, Jimmy Durante. Oh, he wanted to sing it again. That was Umbriago from July 26, 1944. Before that, we heard Valida Snow with Winstrup Olesen's Swing Band, recorded in Copenhagen on July 26, 1940. I Can't Give You Anything But Love. And she was singing and playing the trumpet on that one. And we started that set with Satan Does the Rumba, Erskine Hawkins and his orchestra, from October 2nd, 1939. And Erskine Hawkins was born July 26, 1914, died in November of 1993. Here's the Artie Shaw Orchestra from July 26, 1945, and just floating along.

0: Lady Rag?
1: Quagmire!
0: I'll be over there, lady. Did you ever hear the story of the Ragged Jagged Jack? 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He comes in the morning and he comes at night, and he gobbles up everything in sight. He wakes up the neighborhood for miles around. He's a regular alarm clock, always wound. 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
1: Oh,

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0: the day. 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Then I want to eat hot pie. Then I want to jump sky high. I got the jitter, the jitter, the jitterbug. It's chaotic. It's exotic. It's neurotic. It's narcotic.
1: Well, I'm afraid Gracie Fields and her jitterbugs are going to have to just deal with it, I guess. We're running out of time. So, yeah, I wanted to play that because way back, I used to play that on the 78 that we had here at CFCR. Yeah, that was Gracie Fields. I've got the jitterbugs from July 26, 1939. Before that, from July 26, 1938, the Bob Howard Orchestra with Any Rags. And Blue Orchids with the Glenn Miller Orchestra from July 26, 1939. Ray Eberly was singing. And we began that set with Artie Shaw and the orchestra with Just Floating Along from July 26, 1945. And that's it for another There Goes That Song Again for another week. Stick around for Thrice Removed. Thanks a lot for listening, for sharing part of your Sunday evening with me while you let me play these old tunes. Till next week, inshallah. This is Gregory Bashara saying so long. And free Palestine.

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1: And I'm Brian.
0: And Thrice Removed is 1 hour of open music between 8:30 and 9:30 every Sunday night.
1: That's right.
0: Yeah. And I don't think I've been here for 2 months.
1: That's true.
0: Yeah.
1: I mean, the last time you were here, the water cooler was still here.
0: Yeah. Oh my gosh, the drama.
1: There's no water. Well, there is. There's just the water cooler that's in like the kitchen now, the mess hall.
0: Yeah.
1: There's no more waiting room water cooler.
0: You know.
1: But how are the new chairs?
0: Comfy.
1: Yeah. I told you. Like, I don't know. Like, is this a lumbar?
0: Yeah, that's lumbar.
1: Yeah, the lumbar is very supportive. I don't sit in a lot of office chairs. Like, if it's a contest, I think you're going to take that one.
0: Yeah.
1: But it's like, I think it's good.
0: Yeah. Feels nice. Feels good.
1: Like, listen. Ooh. Do you hear that at home?
0: Sounds expensive in here.
1: Ooh.
0: Yeah. Do you want to put music first? How do we do this? I almost forget.
1: Yeah, I can go for it. Like, I have a song.
0: Yeah, perfect. Go for it.
1: But if you have a song.
0: I have a song.
1: Oh.
0: You play yours.
1: Okay. No. Yeah. Oh, no. Yeah, I'll go first.
0: Oh, my God.
1: You forgot how this goes?
0: Yeah.
1: Yeah. But now there's, like, there's kind of two. I'm just going to go with first thought, best thought. This is Smoke Rings for My Rider by Blue Moon Marquee from their album Bare Knuckles and Brawn, which has been like a big listen. We were just in Edmonton and we went to this record store and it was very cool. What was it like? Not Old Grouches, that was in Drumheller. Like the curmudgeon.
0: Yeah.
1: The something curmudgeon. He was a very nice guy. All their branding is just his beard on a shirt and it says like the whatever curmudgeon record store.
0: I think
1: store.
0: It's just the curmudgeon. Or
1: something. We really should have looked for a Blue Moon Marquee record because that's got to be such a good vinyl.
0: Yeah.
1: And they were like, it was all obscure. Everything they had was like modern printings, but cool.
0: Yeah. We couldn't find our Nisa present there. But we did find Otto, some vintage Sesame Street vinyl.
1: And Winnie the Pooh. And the Winnie the Pooh one, I don't know if you really looked at. Yeah. And I think it's like someone reading a story.
0: I think so too.
1: I don't think it's like the songs.
0: No, I don't think it's the songs.
1: I was like, I don't know, when we were kids on the farm, we used to always like sit around the record player and listen to like Bambi on vinyl or like whatever.
0: Yeah.
1: Yeah, it was good times.
0: I don't think she's there yet, but I do think
1: she'll
0: like it.
1: No, she's not there yet. Smoke Rings for My Rider by Blue Moon Marquee on Thrice Removed.

0: pocket. He says you had one once, but I guess you lost it.
1: That was The Way by Boy Golden. Before that, Called the Doctor by J.J. Cale. And to start off our show was Smoke Rings for My Rider by Blue Moon Marquee.
2: Correct.
1: Yeah. We have a very special listener right now, Little Miss Audley.
2: So Otto.
1: You should go to bed. but here is your favorite song, Too Bad by Doug and the Slugs on CFCR.

0: by Oop. The Eels.
1: Sorry, hit that again.
2: Oh, I like the way this is going by the Eels. He's not used to doing it with me anymore. I Didn't Feel Like Dancing by Freedom Fry. Sweet City Woman by the Stampeders, Scotty's favorite song. And then Otto's favorite song, Too Bad by Doug and the Slugs. It's time for a quick commercial break, but we'll be back soon with more music.
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6: 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We are grateful for the opportunity to serve our community on this land.
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1: It's my turn.
2: And it's your turn to set the vibe.
1: I'm Brian. The Race Removed is 1 hour of open music between 8:30 and 9:30 every Sunday night.
2: And we still have half an hour left.
1: Yeah. 27 minutes left of open music. Yeah. And I'll start this set.
2: Perfect.
1: Which I've obviously planned for.
2: Yeah. Okay. What are we going to play?
1: Let's do that Devin Cuddy Band song again from the other week. Maggie's Hardware Store from Amy's Dream by Devin Cuddy. It's a lot of names.
2: Mm-hmm.
1: Maggie's Hardware Store, Thrice Removed. Devin Cuddy Band of Blue Rodeo fame.

0: That was good.
1: Yeah. Heaven Knows by Josh Ritter. Before that, Good Time Charlie's Got the Blues by Charlie Crockett. Before that, Joyful Motherfuckers by Allison Russell. And to start off that set was Maggie's Hardware Store by Devin Cuddy Band.
0: Yeah.
1: Brian's been so impressed with me playing Canadian content that I thought I would start this next set with a Canadian song.
0: No way.
1: Yeah. Saltine Crackers by John Shambles and Tiny Horse on CFCR.

0: Right? That was la-di-da-da.
1: Oops, sorry. It's a lot of cracked.
0: Okay, good. Because I was saying it badly. La-di-da-di-da by Union Duke. Before that, Hate That You Know Me by The Bleachers. Before that, The Great Proposal by John Shambles. And to start off that set, we Salting Crackers by John Shambles and Tiny Horse.
1: Were we all Canadian there to end it?
0: Bleachers aren't.
1: Almost.
0: I know.
1: Say The Beaches aren't.
0: Bleachers.
1: Bleachers. The Beaches are.
0: Beaches are. Bleachers aren't.
1: Hmm. Missed it by that much.
0: Yeah, I know. And just an L.
1: Just an L.
0: L and an R. All right, that is the end of our show, but stay tuned for more music. And we'll be back next week.
1: Yeah, it was nice having you back.
0: Yeah, that was fun.
1: Love you.
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0: 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You think you've got what it takes to inform and entertain the fine people of Saskatoon? You think you'll be the ruler of the airwaves? You think you're something special? Well, cool. That's great. You see, here at CFCR, we're always looking for a few good folks. New hosts to keep what we do here as fresh and vital as it can be. If you're interested in being the next recruit, head over to cfcr.ca and fill out the online application. It's just that easy. Now, drop or give me 20. Or don't. I don't know. I'm not your boss. You do what you want.
1: CFCR acknowledges that we broadcast from Treaty 6 territory, the homeland of the Cree and Métis Nations, and the traditional territories of the Dene, Soto, Dakota, Lakota, and Nakota. We pay our gratitude to the First Nations and Métis people who have called this ancestral land home for generations and whose histories, languages, and cultures continue to influence our community. On a foundation of reconciliation, recognition, and respect, CFCR is committed to reaffirming relationships with one another and to establishing new ones.

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9: 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Well, good evening. You're tuned in to Open Waters here on CFCR 90.5 FM. I'm Nicholas Chelsea McCormick. I'll be here the next hour playing music for you. So sit back, relax, and enjoy the tunes coming your way. Or get up and get going, whatever you need to do. Or dance, or sing, or run around the house naked, whatever feels good to you. Enjoy the tunes coming your way for the next hour, and I'll be back in a bit.

0: Well, we are back here on Open Waters here on CFCR 90.5 FM. I'm your host, Nicholas Tuss McCormick, going to tell you what you heard this last set. Winding us down in the set was a track by the Tragically Hip called Let's Stay Engaged. Before that was a track called Caught, Swept Up by the Saint, Spirit of the West. Then Joan Baez with the track Maddie Graves, Leo Kottke, Standing in My Shoes, The Warlocks, Cosmic Letdown, some Ironsides is the background music today. And I'm playing the track right now for us from their album titled Changing Light. This is the second track off the album right now. Really great stuff. I enjoy this album quite a bit. This is called The Web. Well, I will be back very, very shortly after these messages from our sponsors to play another set of music for you before the 12 o'clock hour. Midnight hours, some like to say in the midnight hour, Wilson Pickett track. Maybe I'll play that. We'll see as it gets closer to midnight. Sit tight. Never know what's going to happen next. You're on Open Waters on CFCR 90.5 FM. Thanks for tuning in. Talk to you in a moment's time.
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Well, what we just listened to is a track by Idaho, off, I believe, the newest album by Idaho called Lapse. This is a track called 29 Palms. Before that was Throw the Game. Before that was Brad Proudlove. And he is a great folk songwriter from Rosefield, Saskatchewan. I highly recommend checking his stuff out on Bandcamp. He has a new album out called Wheat Ear. And it's a Wheat Ear. You could say it that way too, I guess. But it's a great album, I must say. Perfect for this time of night. I'm going to take a little bit of a journey next and play some Natalie Cole for us. The album titled Natalie, released on the Capitol Records. I'm just trying to find the year of this. I can't find it exactly. 1976 at Capitol Records. I'm going to play the track Heaven Is With You. And sending this out to the love of my life, Kathy. Hope you're still awake and listening, but my guess is probably not. But you never know. If you're, let me know. Here's the track. Heaven Is With You.

Well, one of the best albums to come out of the 90s. 100% Fun by Matthew Sweet. That was just the track titled Loose Lost My Mind. Beautiful, beautiful song that is. The calm after the storm, as I would say, is tonight. Before that was Matt Costa with the track Songs We Sing. Now Cole with Heaven Is With You. A couple tracks by Idaho, 29 Palms, and Throw the Game. And before that was a track by Brad Proudlove, who I played for us from his Weed Eater album. And it was the track. Let me just tell you what the track was again. Good Grief, Idaho. And for those Northern Pikes with Dream Away, that was your last half hour of music here on Open Waves. Thank you for tuning in. We'll be back again next Sunday night. Have yourselves a great week, and take care of yourself, and take care of others too. Ciao for now.

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4: 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We honor the deep ties these communities have to this land, and we acknowledge the enduring significance of their cultures, languages, and histories. We express our gratitude for the stewardship and wisdom of the First Nations and Métis peoples, whose contributions continue to enrich our society. CFCR is committed to nurturing relationships built on reconciliation, respect, and mutual understanding as we walk together toward a shared future.
5: The following program is an all-language show which includes open discussions on topics related to the LGBTQ plus community and beyond, including, but not limited to, mature subject matter such as sex and sexuality, personal experiences, and more. We aim to create a respectful and inclusive space for all. Listener discretion is advised. The views and opinions expressed are those of the guests and do not necessarily reflect the views and opinions of the producers and this outlet. Stay tuned for thought-provoking conversations and so much more.
6: One of the things that was actually really wonderful about that year was that I was also invited to the United Nations on Wonder Woman Day with Patty Jenkins, the director of the film, Gal Gadot, Linda Carter, and several of the bigwigs at DC Comics and Warner Brothers, which was really quite extraordinary.
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13: It was the millennial generation that turned adult from a noun into a verb. They were the first to say, I don't want to adult. I don't know how to adult. Adulting is scary. And it raised a lot of eyebrows. Like, what are they doing? Why are they saying that? And again, I wasn't judging them. I was curious. Why have they decided it's such a thing that they have to speak about it in this active verb-like sense? They felt like they couldn't do it. And they would say things like, I don't know how to adult, i.e. I don't know how to file my taxes. I don't know how to change a tire. I don't know how to iron a shirt. And I think, you know, that's a function of, well, maybe my parents didn't teach me. Maybe my academic upbringing was so much about intellectual enrichment or pressure or perfectionism that nobody bothered to teach me how to sew a button, or, you know, they canceled shop class and home ec because it was all about the most advanced academic classes. There is that component that young people are arriving at age 18, age 21, not knowing how to do the tasks of life that in prior generations, you just sort of learned along the way because everything wasn't so busy and stressful. But in my book, I say that knowing how to iron the shirt or sew the button or pay the bill is really the easy stuff you can learn by watching a YouTube video. The harder space is inhabiting the mindset of wanting to adult, and of course, having to adult, meaning you're not so privileged that there are a set of people making your decisions for you. Wanting to adult is saying, yeah, it's work, it's responsibility, but I want the delicious feeling of knowing I'm in charge of my life. Too many young adults are still under the thumb of well-meaning parents who are trying to handle every little thing. We parents think it's helpful. It's actually undermining agency and resilience and really makes a young person feel like, am I an adult? I'm not sure I am, because I have to check in with my parents on everything.
14: ...1969 was a big year. It was the year that saw both the Stonewall riots in New York and more or less decriminalization of gay sex in Canada. The following year, the Americans celebrated the anniversary of Stonewall with Christopher Street Liberation Day. That was the summer of 1970. They didn't actually call it Pride at the time. August 1st, 71 was Toronto's first official gay picnic at Hanlon's Point. It was organized by the Community Homophile Association of Toronto and Toronto Gay Action. 300 people showed up. Now, that wasn't officially a pride, but Gerald Moldenhauer, one of the veterans of those days, maintains that a march down Yonge Street a few weeks later should be called the first Toronto Pride. That was a warm-up for the more famous We Demand demonstration in Ottawa, held August 28th that year, a protest against the inadequacies of Trudeau's decriminalization. By the way, if you want to see some pictures of those early days, check out Gerald's website. It's geraldmoldenhauer.com, and it's spelled J-E-A-R-L-D-M-O-L-D-E-N-H-A-U-E-R. The first official Toronto Pride was actually the next year, 1972, again in August. Then there was a second Gay Pride Week, August 17th to 26th, 1973. That one was national, not just Toronto. There were events and marches in Vancouver, Saskatoon, Ottawa, Montreal, and Halifax. The focus was political, on ending discrimination against queers, something that was still quite legal across the country at the time. Then, the following year, 1974, there was Pride number 3 in Toronto, August 17th. I came out at that one, so I remember it very, very well. We marched over to Queen's Park to again demand human rights protection. And then they stopped. There was nothing in 75. People were focused on a national lesbian and gay conference in Ottawa. And again in 76, all of us in Toronto were busily preparing to host the fourth national lesbian and gay conference, which happened in September, Gay Days was a big festival in 78, but nothing called itself Pride again until 1981 after the Bath Raids. That's where the misconception that Pride began after the Bath Raids comes from. 81, I suppose, is significant because that's when the shift happened from August to the last weekend in June to harmonize with prides across the U.S. But that's not the first Pride. So when you hear someone say that the first Toronto Pride was in 1981, you should politely point out that that's not quite true. Toronto and other cities in Canada had our own August Prides for almost a decade before that. And there are still those of us around who remember. This is Tim McCaskill, a gay liberation dinosaur from another planet and author of Queer Progress.
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0: Phil Jimenez, hi, how are you?
1: Hi, how are you? I'm well.
0: Am I saying your name correctly, Phil Jimenez?
1: You are, which is very exciting.
0: It's the little things in life, isn't it?
1: It is. A lot of people still say it Jimenez, which...
0: Jiminy Crickets.
1: It continues to surprise me. I don't know why. Especially in areas with large, like, Latino populations, it's such a common last name, although I know sometimes it's spelled with G, but I'm rambling on. But it's always nice when somebody gets it on the first time.
0: Well, I always say this to my guests, but thank you for being here to have your voice, your story be heard by the LGBT community and beyond. Thank you for that. You and I first met in 2019 in Toronto at the Fan Expo. That was my very first one.
1: My very first
0: Fan Expo, Comic-Con, that sort of thing. How many of those Fan Expos, Comic-Con have you done over the course of your career?
1: Do you mean around the world or in?
0: Yes.
1: Oh my goodness. So there was a point where I was doing, I would say between 6 and 10 a year.
0: Wow.
1: So I would say with smaller comic shops, larger conventions, I probably have done 1,000 or more.
0: Wow.
1: Over a very long period of time.
0: Mm-hmm.
1: So imagine 6 to 10 every year for the past 30 years. Is that right? So it's 300, 3,000. Regardless, clearly I can't do math, but also—
0: A fair amount.
1: It's a fair amount. I started doing conventions as a fan back in the 1980s as well. So they've been a part of my life for, oh my gosh, going on 35 years.
0: So Phil Jimenez, you are a visual artist. You're mm-hmm. a comics artist, a writer, a storyteller, an educator. You've worked for DC Entertainment, Marvel Entertainment, two huge companies when it comes to comic books, when it comes to superhero movies. Let's start here with you. Superhero movies, Wonder Woman 1984. You are in the credits of that movie.
1: I got a special thank you. And I was actually very pleased. I got a special thank you in the first movie as well and had the opportunity to go to the premiere there. And one of the things that was actually really wonderful about that year was that I was also invited to the United Nations on Wonder Woman Day with Patty Jenkins, the director of the film, Gal Gadot, Linda Carter, and several of the bigwigs at DC Comics and Warner Brothers, which was really quite extraordinary. A work acquaintance wrote me, he goes, do you want to go to the United Nations tomorrow? And it's like, okay. And I thought he was in town, on vacation, and this was going to be some sort of tourist event, but it turned out it was something far more extraordinary. And then, of course, being thanked in both films and being able to go to the premiere of the first one has been really lovely. Wonder Woman's been a part of my life since I was 4 or 5 years old. So it's really this, I want to say, almost terrific full circle. And quite a gift, quite a lovely honor that I'm part of the official Wonder Woman record.
0: Mm. So you just mentioned... You were around 3 or 4 when you got your first Wonder Woman comic, I guess. So how did you get that comic? Was it a parent, a family member?
1: Well, my first exposure to Wonder Woman, I tell the story a lot because I think it's very funny, was actually on TV, and it was on the Brady Bunch spinoff, The Brady Kids, which was an animated show about the 6 Brady children. And they had episodes that guest starred Superman and Wonder Woman. And that's actually where I first was exposed to Wonder Woman. Mm. Was on a Brady Bunch spinoff. And then not long after, in her appearance on the Super Friends, but most importantly, the Linda Carter TV show. Mm. I often say I was actually not a comic book kid. I was a TV kid. Mm-hmm. And so my first real exposure to Wonder Woman, my love for her, came from the TV shows, and particularly Linda Carter's embodiment mm-hmm. of that character. Mm-hmm. I did have some Wonder Woman comics when I was a kid that my mother purchased for me, but I didn't become an avid comic book fan until the Star Wars movies came out. And then Marvel Comics put out a comic book to coincide with Star Wars and sort of ongoing adventures of the characters between the movies. And that's really what got me into comics, was not Wonder Woman, but Star Wars. Mm.
0: So being a fan of the 70s Wonder Woman show, did you spin around?
1: Oh, yeah. No. I still know how to do it. I used to do it at parties all the time. The spin was a big deal. I think Linda Carter even jokes at some point by the third season of that show, that's all it really was finding places for her to spin around and transform. But what we might have talked about this, I don't remember, but one of the things I really love about that spin and Wonder Woman and Supers particularly is the transformative aspect of it, right? Like you spin around, there's an explosion of light, and you suddenly go from being mundane and ordinary to being really extraordinary. Mm-hmm. It's one of my favorite things about superheroes and the transformations they go through, because you sort of shed this outer skin and kind of like this sort of, the true hero comes out. And it sounds almost a little cliche, but I really believe in that there's something really powerful about transformation.
0: So you are an artist, you're a visual artist. You started drawing really young at like 3 or 4 or something.
1: Mm-hmm.
0: Talk to me about how some high school friends that were twins made you realize that you could use your drawing ability to get into being a comics artist.
1: Oh my God, you've done your homework. That's amazing. Yes, so I'm gonna name drop Eric and Erica Teasley. Were two friends of mine in junior high school. They were twins and they read comic books. And I was starting a new junior high school. They attended, they saw that I could draw. And one of them asked if I could copy some images from some X-Men comics that they had. And it turned out I was pretty good at it. And that was actually my foray into the X-Men. I was obsessed with the X-Men and its spinoff, New Mutants, at the time. Like, nothing made me happier. There was nothing more important to me in my life at that time than those Marvel mutant characters. And then very soon after, I decided I was going to make my own superheroes. And I turned the Teasley twins and some other friends from high school into very, very cheap copies of those X-Men characters and started creating my own comics, which, as I understand it, is very common. So that's how I got going. And that's how I started drawing comics. And so I would spend most of my downtime in high school drawing comic book adventures of my friends, again, as sort of cheap copies of those X-Men characters. And by the time I was a senior in high school, I think I'd created almost 50 little handmade comics for my friends.
0: And do you still have those?
1: I have some of them. I just found them in a box. Many of them were, I can't believe, like, it's so funny, like, looking back, I would make a Xerox copies for friends and then hand color them, which is insane because I didn't charge any money for them. But I just found 3 or 4 of the originals. And it's mind-blowing to see that work and how much energy and time I put into it. And by the time I was a senior in high school, it was actually pretty good.
0: Wow. Fantastic.
1: Yeah, I was like, oh, look at that. I knew what I was doing.
0: You should share those with the world on your Instagram.
1: Oh, I will. I will. I have to. I've been organizing those boxes. I will definitely
0: or find for some a buck. Stuff. You never know.
1: Yeah.
0: So for you, Phil Jimenez, for you, drawing is a way or maybe an outlet for storytelling. Do you agree? Would you agree with that?
1: Oh, yes, for sure. So I feel like all human beings generally, but I certainly was interested and compelled by storytelling and particularly genre storytelling from the time I was a child. Fantastical worlds and beings were a real way for me to escape, which I think is very common for young LGBTQ kids. And I became really sort of entranced by the fantastical nature of mostly epic stories, I would say. Everything from the Chronicles of Narnia to Lord of the Rings to even Wonder Woman and Star Wars. And so drawing was a way for me to tell my own stories. It was a way for me to channel imagination. It was a way for me to escape the world that I was living in and enter other sort of fantastic realms. And I think what it did was hone my sense of story and storytelling. I have long said I don't think I'm the best drawer in the world, meaning anatomist or sort of structural drawer, but I do have a fairly good sense of design and a good sense of sort of emotional beat, which I think came from studying and just being consumed by stories of any kind when I was younger, even the ones you wouldn't think about. So I was a museum kid when I was younger, and I have been told that one of the reasons I'm so drawn to the stories in those, you know, dusty shelves and dinosaur bones and dioramas is the stories that are available even in there. So that's the other thing. I tend to see a storytelling opportunity in almost anything. So I'm just very, very interested in that. And I, one last note, I've often said that there are, a thing I tell my students all the time is that there are 7 billion people on the planet and they each have stories far more interesting than mine. I just have the good fortune to have access to people that can let me tell my stories and a skill set that allows me to do that.
0: So let's break down a comic book, let's say. I'm sure most people know what comic books are. I'm sure everybody has like thumbed through them at some point. So when you're looking at those panels and the actions that are in those panels, how do you end up deciding what's in a panel? Talk to me about that. When it comes to the actions, how do you decide what's going to be in one of those panels?
1: Well, that's an amazing question. To start, generally, just for people that don't know, comic books are a highly collaborative medium, and there's usually one or two people on every part of the job. So there's a script writer, an artist, a colorist, someone who does the lettering, an editor who brings the whole job together. So while you do get your auteurs who do it all, often it's just we're just all parts of a larger machine, like a conveyor belt of construction. So when I get a script, assuming I'm not writing the book, my first job is to read it, get a sense of rhythm, physical action, emotional beats. And then when I'm breaking down a story, it's this combination of deciding what's the most important image to tell a particular moment. Because unlike a movie, comic books are still, they can't move. So it's almost like a collection of photographs, kind of an assemblage into the story. So you need to choose the moments that will convey the story the most effectively, the most quickly in a single panel. And then you have to be very, very careful about what happens in the next panel, that there's enough information and enough corollary information that people can make the leap from one panel to another. They call this the magic of what happens in the gutter or in the between the panels, because the human brain fills in that part, of the storytelling. So a lot of it has to do with that. A lot of it has to do with design, how I design a page, determining on a page what is the most dynamic or important action that needs to be the physically biggest on the page and designing for that. Where the emotional beats are, because I design those differently than, say, I do an action beat, which will have a different sense of scale physically on the page. I'll draw certain things differently. So it's several things, but it's mostly considering story. It's considering design. It's knowing that there's a limit. There's about 20 pages, sometimes 25. So I have to tell all the story and say 100, 125 panels in this 25 pages. And I have to make sure that it makes sense to the reader, that sequentially no information is lost so that the reader can follow through, ideally, even if there were not words in the book.
0: So when you're looking at the script, in the script that you get beforehand, does it say this needs to be illustrated, or it's just basically dialogue and description and that's it? You decide what's going to be illustrated.
1: It depends. My favorite script writers tend to be minimal in their caption descriptions. Often, I mean, the classic example that I give is, so a Batman page would be like panel one, skyline of Gotham City, establishing shot, you know, the city at night, it's raining, the moon can be seen, beaming through the clouds. So that's the information that I have. So it's up to me to decide what that's going to look like on a page, how that art is composed.
0: Right.
1: Panel two, close on, I'm going to say the Chrysler Building or like, you know, a tall building, gargoyle, we see a small figure. Panel three, close on that figure. His, you know, the cape flows in the wind. It's Batman observing the city. So those are the sorts of descriptions. Mm-hmm. And then it's up to me to decide what those images actually look like.
0: Out of curiosity, do you remember your very first comic book that you got as a kid?
1: Yeah, it's actually Wonder Woman number 226.
0: Very specific.
1: It's very specific because I wrote a story that was an homage to it many, many years later. That was one of my more successful stories. But it was kind of brain exploding because Wonder Woman, the modern day Wonder Woman, met her 1940s counterpart in an adventure and they fought this sort of Nazi dude. And I was blown away by the idea that there were two Wonder Womans in the story. And there's a whole, interestingly, I mean, I think a lot of people know now, but in DC Comics and Marvel Comics, there are alternate worlds and alternate realities and different versions of characters. And this was my first exposure to that. So by the time I was six, I understood the idea of multiple of alternate universes, and multiple timelines and things like that. So I was thinking a lot about that, you know, in third grade.
0: I'm interested to know, especially from you, the popularity of comic book movies, superhero movies, graphic novel movies, TV shows. What do you attribute the popularity to that particular genre? Because it's been going on for over a decade now. What do you attribute the popularity to that particular genre of movies and TV shows?
1: So I have a couple theories. I don't know if they're accurate, but these are mine. One is, again, I believe, I mean, there are a million different comic book movies. Ghost World was a comic book movie, for example. The Green Mile was based on a graphic novel. There are lots and lots of comic book movies out there that nobody would ever think were actually graphic novels or comics because there aren't superheroes in them. The superhero stuff, like the Marvel Comics universe, those X-Men characters, Spider-Man, I think two or three things, and it goes back to what I was talking about with Wonder Woman. One, they are larger than life characters. And for a lot of people, I think, who have sort of small mundane lives, they provide real fantasy and escape. They're incredibly visual movies. The best ones are just sort of epic in their scale and visualness and their scope. And I think that's very appealing. I think a lot of people like the idea of imagining themselves as heroes or seeing themselves do extraordinarily heroic things. I think there's an enormous power and purpose that comes from that kind of fantasy, like I'm going to save the world. The transformative powers of heroes, in the case of the X-Men, of course, there's that mutant metaphor. You know, which so many people see as a metaphor for queerness. And I think that's a really important part of that. It really helps that there's a lot of incredibly sexy people in very tight clothing. you know, I believe that's actually a real appeal of superheroes. You know, seeing Chris Hemsworth or Halle Berry doing, you know, their thing and in tight spandex is nice.
0: Appealing.
1: It's very, very appealing. But at the end of the day, I think superheroes specifically as a genre, I think part of their appeal is, it sounds a little banal, but it's a bit of that mythic quality, but it's fantasy projection. It's really just like Lord of the Rings or Narnia or any of those other heroic fantasies that allow for North Star escape and fantasy and a lot of what if. And I think in the also the case of the Marvel Universe, and then I will close, is that what they've done so successfully is essentially weave a soap opera through film. So something that we were used to in TV, which was the ongoing narrative, you know, of soap opera, like day or nighttime soap operas or even TV, they were able to do with film. So you couldn't just see one movie. You had to, it was all part of a larger tapestry. And I think people like to feel like they are part, when they're invested in something like that, they're investing in something large and complex and with intricacies. And I think they were very successful at playing into that.
0: And on that note, we'll return after this Rainbow Country update.

0: 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Are you the type that always knows what's going down and where it's going to happen? Do you always know what time it is? Well, don't keep it to yourself. 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
1: I'm Brian Bradley, author of Outrageous Misfits, female impersonator Craig Russell, and his wife, Lori Russellidi. 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
2: Hi, I'm Jamie B. of TG CD Style Toronto, and I'm a professional feminization makeup artist and stylist providing male-to-female transformations and mentoring to those who identify as a cross-dresser or a trans woman. I first heard of Rainbow Country and Mark Tara in trying to find a radio station that specifically caters to the LGBT community, and I'm so grateful I found this station. It's crucial having a platform like Rainbow Country that welcomes all aspects of the queer community, including allies like myself and what I do. It casts a spotlight on specific needs and interests of human beings, ensuring that people from all walks of life are being validated. It's a real privilege to be able to work with cross-dressers and trans women by helping them align themselves with their feminine energy through the glorious feminization process. So, I want to thank Rainbow Country and Mark Tara for providing this platform for all of us.
3: If you, or maybe someone you know, would like to be a guest on Rainbow Country to get the word out about an upcoming project, maybe you have an interesting story or journey to share, well, simply head over to marktara.ca where everything is connected and send me an email. It's just that simple. And you too can have your voice and your story be heard coast to coast.
4: Hi, my name is Joanne Vanicola, and I'm an actor and a writer, and I was first on Rainbow Country with Mark Tara on discussing the massacre at Pulse Club in Orlando. I realized how important it was for our community to have a radio station, specifically for our issues, to talk about people in the LGBTQ community and to provide an outlet for our stories, to discuss our politics, culture, and give voice to the issues that matter to us. 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Thank you.
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3: So for yourself, you came out, what, in 1992?
6: I came out in, I mean, I was out and dating in 92. I think I came out of fish in my business in 94, and then publicly in publishing in 96.
3: And
6: yeah, so I'm like one of the granddaddies of mainstream superhero comics.
3: Yeah. And so talk to me about that in terms of you coming out. Did you feel any responsibility? Do you just want to say it? Did you? Why did you feel like you needed to say this is who I am?
6: So my coming out professionally had as much to do with my boyfriend who had passed away as it did anything else. So the first man I ever dated worked for DC Comics. His name is Neil Posner, and it's a kind of very common story in my backstory. It's sort of, forgive me if I'm going over old history, but he was a hugely had enormous amount of personal impact on me, but he was an out gay man at DC Comics in the late 80s and early 90s, a designer, sort of really well respected in his business, and he passed away from AIDS in 94. And so my coming out publicly had as much to do with honoring him and his legacy as it did with any sort of declaration I felt the need to make. It was, at the time, it was less political statement. I mean, clearly it's always political, but it was less deliberate, meaning like, I'm going to come out and say something to the world, as it was making sure people did not erase this Neil or erase his past. It was so much more about honoring him. And then when I found out what a big deal it was, I took that responsibility very seriously, and I still do. I'm happy that in, 25 years later, there's so many more openly out gay creators in mainstream superhero comics. I did not realize at the time, because I knew many gay artists, but that none were professionally out. And there was a period of time in Marvel Comics, hilariously enough, in the 80s, where there was a real sort of anti-gay tenor to their line, and that sort of trickled down from the editor-in-chief. It's so funny now, because they think of them as such a sort of progressive company when it comes to characters and representation. But there was a time when it was not welcome. And so, I babble on, I'm simply saying that I don't think I realized at the time how historic it was. Once I did, I took it very seriously. I still take it very seriously. I'm very grateful for my little moment in history. I hope I made an impact. My sense is that I did. And I continue to believe very, very strongly in being out in whatever capacity we can be, socially, politically, and otherwise, in our workplaces.
3: You were just mentioning about making an impact. I think you have made an impact, because...
6: Yes.
3: GLAAD, you were nominated for a GLAAD Award for your gay positive comics work. Talk to me about
6: a long time ago. To be fair, that was actually, I did not create that character. So I worked on the first, there's a book that was created by author Grant Morrison, who's just truly brilliant. And he created a team called the Invisibles, and they were, a group of underground anarchists out trying to destroy the forces that control our lives. And one of the teams, the Cells, had a drag queen shaman from Brazil named Lord Fanny. And she was fabulous. And in the 90s, I was working on this character, and I have to say, I'm the quick circle. One of the assignments I had when I took this job was that the Invisibles had started floundering, and part of it was this feeling it might have been a little too underground, a little too British. And so they wanted me to Americanize it a little bit. And I took Lord Fanny, and I sort of took away her edge and made her a little bit more like RuPaul visually, which was quite successful. But in hindsight, I wish I knew more at the time about underground drag, because I think it probably would have been a stronger representation of what the author wanted, and ultimately far more, edgy and progressive. It was a safe version of her. That said, it was also historic, and I'm pretty happy and proud of it. And now whenever I get the chance to draw her, I bring some of her original edge back into her drag. So I got nominated for a GLAAD Award too, like early on. And what's been really, really amazing is how now, like, it's just a category. So many graphic novels, so many comics. There's so much representation in comics, even though it might not seem like it, that they're nominated every year for GLAAD Awards.
3: Really?
6: Yeah. GLAAD Awards, I think, almost every year have some sort of graphic novel category.
3: Wow. I didn't know that. So speaking of representation, I believe it's 2019, the show Batwoman became the first network TV show to have an LGBT superhero front and center.
6: Yes.
3: What are your thoughts on that?
6: My
3: And I believe it's on the CW.
6: It was. And the character has since been recast. I believe it's a whole new version of her. Because the actress, Rose, I can't think of her last name, left, who may have been gender

0: they're always going to be looking for new angles. So a gay female, like a lesbian back character, pardon me, that's like an angle they can play in a show. Sort of Black Lightning. I was very excited when they brought that character to life, and he and his family. It became a sort of a show that was charged with racial issues, which is sort of what they should be. One thing I'm always really interested in when it comes to representation is how much what they're representing becomes a part of their story. So if you have a gay character, particularly a gay lead, how much of that world is about their gay life, right? And there's, I think, a really interesting conflict, I would say, between creators and fans about how much or how little of that they're interested in.
1: Right. Their sexual lives.
0: Or the example that I give is, I have a lot of gay friends, right, mm-hmm. that I'm not having sex with, right? Mm-hmm. But it's, we often will gravitate to like people mm-hmm. in a similar group, to hang out, to socialize, because we have shared language, vocabulary, mm-hmm. experience, etc. So when you island an othered character, like the gay character, she has no gay friends, or they're not out in the town having a gay night on the town, you know, or whatever, it seems weird to me. Not that that has to be the crux of the show, but I'm always looking to see how much of their life is expansive. Like, I've often said that my gay life is as much political and social as it is sexual, although it's all intertwined. I can't really strip one from the other, but like, I have my friends and a social network, and even a career that is rooted in my gayness and being out and my expressions of my gender and sexuality, right? So it's, I don't find them so easy to unbuckle or untwine, as it were. And it's the same with characters who are being marketed as the first, right? It's the first, Black superhero on TV, right? And then the interesting, I think, political question becomes how much of their racial, ethnic, or regional identity becomes a part of that character.
1: Right.
0: And if it doesn't, what does that mean or say? That's always an interesting question for me.
1: Are you ever tapped to give your opinions, your advice on some shows like that?
0: No, I've been...
1: Because you're obviously connected.
0: Comic people are there to provide the base material, and then it's sort of taken away from us to be turned into movies and TV. Mm. Okay, that's not always true. There's some crossover. And in the early days of development on Wonder Woman, I was consulted a few times. Mm. But generally, that's a fairly partitioned world. But I think it's changing. I think it also has to do with if you own the material, or if, say, Disney and Warner Brothers owns the material. So my friend Derek Robertson, who was the artist in The Boys, I know was, a fairly active...
1: A great show.
0: It's an amazing show.
1: Mm-hmm. On Amazon.
0: On Amazon. I believe he was there. He was on set. I think he had more of a say, or at least, could come in and chime in, because it was his show, it was his property. It wasn't a Warner Brothers property. It wasn't a Disney property. I think if you're working for a mainstream superhero company, we have less say in what happens with the films and TV. Mm. But I think that's going to, I think that's also changing.
1: It was nice to see in, I think it's season two, Maven in the character, one of the characters, like the Wonder Woman character in The Boys, her love life. Yeah. We saw more on the complications of that.
0: Yes. And the interesting, I have arguments with fans about this, the interesting complications that arise not simply from issues of gender and sex, but when your coworker is a crazy superpowered Nazi. like you're like, oh, what do you do about that? I was having some heated discussions with some fans about the interesting wrinkle of metaphor in superhero shows and comics, because you're not just always talking about like

0: two gay people clashing or their love life, you're also talking about people that can explode brains with their minds, or, you know, manipulate metal with a thought, or can throw a car over their heads. And so it makes the sometimes it's a really interesting complication about how much or how little to deal with issues of sex and gender when they're also trying to stop the world from being, you know, destroyed by space aliens.
1: Yeah. Or have yourself be killed by your coworker.
0: Right, exactly. Or you're like, oh my gosh, like, you know, he can hear us from a thousand miles away. Yeah.
1: What did you think of Wonder Woman 1984?
0: I thought it was an attempt to be, I think it was an homage to like the 70s and 80s films. I think Patty Jenkins.
1: Richard Donner.
0: Yeah, I really said it was like a Richard Donner's homage. Mm-hmm. In that, I think she was as successful as possible. The thing that I think is really amazing about Wonder Woman is the casting of that Gal Gadot, because she just remains so likable in that role that you're constantly rooting for her. And actually, I guess that's Zack Snyder that really discovered her. But the strength of those movies and whatever sort of weaknesses they have, I'm amazed at how much they are held together by Gal. Like, it's really, they really scored with a Wonder Woman for this time period. And it's really extraordinary to see. I will say, like so many in both the first and second movie, I think the Amazons were so interesting, and I think we need to see a lot more of them.
1: The first movie made me cry. I'll say that. Yeah, the first one in the, I think, the No Man Land scene.
0: Yes.
1: Powerful stuff. I want to ask your opinion. Do you think that coming from Themyscira, and I am not a comic book
0: doesn't matter
1: history person or anything like that, but do you think that the Amazonians, like Wonder Woman, do you think that she would be bisexual or pansexual or anything like that? What are your thoughts on that?
0: So it was established back in the 80s, actually, that the Amazons ran the gamut. So some of them were lesbians, some of them were chaste, some married each other, others were celibate, right? Like the thing that, and that's pretty much carried through for the past 25 years, whenever they deal with sex and sexuality on the island, there's this whole, I mean, it's usually in the back, it's not really front and center, but there's this whole range of possibilities. The one thing I will say, and this gets very in the weeds, so take it or leave it, but there's a lot of fan fiction, there's even stuff in the comics about relationships Diana might have had growing up. And the weird thing about that for me is just practical. One, she's the daughter of a queen. She's the princess. So I'm like, who's good enough for the princess on that island, right? Like, I can almost imagine, like, the queen, her mother, who's so overprotective, like, looking through the crowd being like, nope, nope, nope, not you, not you, not you, right? Like, nobody's good enough for my daughter, right? Like, I can almost imagine that. And then the second thing, of course, is just that she was the only child on that island. And so it makes me wonder about the dynamics when you have an island full of mothers and aunts raising you, and then suddenly you're an adult. Mm-hmm. I mean, this gets very practical. Do they see you as a sort of
1: a sexual being? Yeah. Yeah.
0: And so that's how I've always thought about it. But at least in the comic books, from like the late 80s on, in these intervals, you will see relationships of all kinds. I actually, in one of my, and I did an Amazon Civil War during my run on Wonder Woman, and it was about two warring tribes of Amazons, and it was sort of like a Romeo and Juliet. I don't know what the female equivalent of that is, but they were like from two warring tribes, and they were the sort of love center, and that was like the whole point of the story, and one ends up betraying the other for her people, and, you know, not an eyelash was bad, like, no one batted an eyelash. It's not even a thing. I think a lot of people now, certainly in 2021, just assume that there are many, many people having relationships on the island. And finally, if you look back at the original 1940s material, it is clear those Amazons were not only sexual, but they were into a lot of different fetish. They were into some things.
1: Do you think that that angle to Wonder Woman going forward, do you think that that might be hinted to or brought to the fore at all in the movies?
0: The fetish?
1: Not the fetish, but her potential bisexuality, pansexuality, that sort of thing?
0: That's a great question. I think it would be easier on TV than in film for a very simple, practical reason. Those films, at least now, this might change all tomorrow, have to sell to China. And China is a huge global market, and they are very skittish about same-sex relationships on screen in any sort of overt way. So I don't know. I am skeptical, but I'm a never-say-never person. I think it's all about timing and content, et cetera. Like, I think it will be hard, but not because because I think of the global economics of filmmaking, not right. Because of interest from creators.
1: Right. I mean, so much could be told by just a look or the touch of a hand.
0: 100%. 100%.
1: Without going any further, it's like, you know, oh my God, what did that look mean?
0: Right. And it's interesting because people always debate that too, right? Like, is that enough? Is that playing too coy if it's not explicit?
1: Yeah.
0: I've been in some very interesting conversations with people about explicit displays of homosexual sex and homosexual love, or same-sex relationships. And I come from I'm just gonna say it's almost generational, like where maybe because I never expected it, I never demanded it. It never occurred to me that it was important. And that I was much more interested in the overall queerness of something than I was in the specificity of same gender relationships on screen. So like one of the reasons I liked Wonder Woman was because the world itself was just so queer and so colorful and so vibrant and striking. And same with the X-Men, like those worlds were so progressive that I didn't need specific examples of representation, but I feel like, again, that's generational. A lot of younger people I speak to really need and seem to demand physical representation in material. And so my hope is that it is provided to them.
1: Before I let you go, Entertainment Weekly, The Advocate, Out Magazine, all consider you one of the most prominent gay creators in mainstream comics. Thoughts?
0: My thoughts is...
1: Hell yeah!
0: That's old. I think there was a time when that was actually true. I think there are a lot of other really prominent voices now, which makes me happy, particularly women and non-gender binary folk. So that just thrills me. I was looking at I put in the Out 100 a couple times and in the Advocate and the thing that's really fun and funny about that is it's like a lovely little moment in history. Like I'm always really grateful for that acknowledgement. And like, how cool is that to have a biography?
1: I know, that's fantastic.
0: That's an Out 100. It's not something I think about that often, but it's a very, very nice honor to have, to be sure.
1: So what's coming up next for you? What are you working on?
0: So the big thing that I have been working on, which is about a year late, and I think will be out this year finally, is called Historia. It is a Wonder Woman graphic novel. It's actually about the history of the Amazons, written by Kelly Sue DeConnick, who is an incredible author, best known for books like Bitch Planet and Pretty Deadly, and Captain Marvel at Marvel Comics. And what I really love about it is it's the first time a woman has ever written the history of the Amazons in comics. While there have been other female creators who have taken on Wonder Woman's origin, this is the first that takes on the origin of the Amazons themselves. And so it's a huge honor. It's the best work of my career. It has taken way too long, But again, I think it'll be out in the fall. And then after that, I have two projects I'm praying go through, because there's sort of culmination of everything I'm interested in with, you know, gender, ethnic identity, superheroes, all that kind of stuff. But the big thing will be wrapping up his story and getting out for fans, because they've been waiting a really, really long time, and so has DC Comics.
1: Fantastic. Feli Manis, thank you so much for your time. Thanks for being on the show.
0: Thank you. It was lovely.
1: That was my 2021 interview with award-winning comic artist and writer, Phil Imanez. Since that interview originally aired, in 2023, Wonder Woman Historia, The Amazons, was released and quickly became one of New York Public Library's top 10 best new comics for adults. Plus, on August 13th, 2024, Spider-Man Brand New Day Omnibus Volume 1 was released, of course, with artwork by Phil Imanez. By the way, on Amazon.ca, both Wonder Woman Historia, The Amazons, and Spider-Man Brand New Day Omnibus Volume 1 have a rating of 4.8 out of 5 stars.
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0: You made it to the buzz, but not just anyone gets in. 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
1: that a
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1: a
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3: Adonis, bring it. 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

We just heard in that classic house set, The Bomb, Bucketheads, Jack Your Body, Steve Silk Hurley, and Deep in Vogue, Malcolm McLaren. Coming up next, a three-song Divine set.

0: We just heard Native Love, Step by Step, Walk Like a Man, and You Think You're a Man. Those tracks from, of course, the one and only Divine.
1: Hungry for something hearty? At So Many Roads, we're serving up a mouth-watering feast of country, folk, and blues every weekday from 10 to 12. Whether you're looking to start your morning with a taste of the classics, slow-cooked and rich like a perfectly aged steak, or you want to dive into something new and bold with a flavor that sticks with you all day long, we've got just what you need, partner. So pull up a chair, tune into CFCR, and let So Many Roads satisfy your musical appetite Monday to Friday, 10 a.m. to 12 p.m. Because great music is always on the menu. Y'all come back now, you hear?
0: Up next, a singer-songwriter set.

We don't have to go out just cause it's Friday night. We can just stay here, do whatever you like. Ditch the car downstairs, nobody has to know.

We just heard in that singer-songwriter set, Walking, Pink Champagne, and Don't Let the Light In. Those tracks from American gay artist Steve Grand off of his 2018 album, Not the End of Me. Up next, a queer men's set.

you just heard in that Queer Men's set, Colors from Monsignor Marco. We also heard Felt from American queer artist Eric Torino, who you can find at erictorino.com. And we heard Lonely Man from Canadian queer artist, singer-songwriter Paul Anthony Estevez. And just like that, this little gay journey through Rainbow Country has come to an end. To keep up to date with the show, check out my socials at Mark Tara. The podcast is available on all major platforms. And finally, I want to take this time to thank you for taking your time to be with me. Remember, we are living in days of making dreams come true, so believe in yourself, and the world will believe in you. Now, taking us out, one of my original tracks, number 1.

0: Oh, hey there, bud. 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

0: You want to be a CFCR host, huh? 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Or don't. I don't know. I'm not your boss. You do what you want.
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0: Oh, hey there, bud. 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Well, pull up a chair, eh? Because you've just found Canadian Waves on CFCR 90.5 FM. 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
2: CFCR acknowledges that we broadcast from Treaty 6 territory, the homeland of the Cree and Métis Nations, and the traditional territories of the Dene, Soto, Dakota, Lakota, and Nakota. We pay our gratitude to the First Nations and Métis people who have called this ancestral land home for generations, and whose histories, languages, and cultures continue to influence our community. On a foundation of reconciliation, recognition, and respect, CFCR is committed to reaffirming relationships with one another and to establishing new ones.
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10: 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I'm your host every Monday morning, Rat Stevens, with you here 6 till 8 a.m. This half hour we're going to kick off with some punk rock, some classics. So stick around and enjoy the next bit of music here.

playing you some punk rock classics on this half hour of CFCR's Green Eggs and Ham with Brad Stevens. Kick things off here with Hello, Hello from the Forgotten Rebels off the album This Ain't Hollywood. We heard Won't You Let Me from the Vile Tones off the album Fleur de Mal that was released a couple of years ago. Remastered versions of their early tracks. It's a great sound if you can find that one. Diodes, We're Ripped off of Tired of Waking Up Tired compilation. Then we heard The Look, Winnipeg's Personality Crisis off the album Creatures for a While. All right, next up we're going over to the UK for some more punk rock with 999.

0: We finished off there with four punk classics out of the UK. Started off with Feeling All Right with the Crew, 999. Then we heard Gotta Get Away, live version from Stiff Little Fingers off the album Hanks. We heard 1-2 Crush on You by The Clash and Submission by The Sex Pistols. Thanks for joining me today. Stick around for more music, more Green Eggs and Ham to come.
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0: Hope you're enjoying the show today. Rat Stevens with you here on this early edition of Green Eggs and Ham from 6 to 8 a.m. All right, up next we're going to listen to four songs that kind of have like a bit of a garage, grunge rock feel to them that span many years. We're going to start things off with Sirens from the Pack AD off the album Unpersons. Then we're going to hear Cheater's Justice from Saskatoon's own Shooting Guns off Board to Deal in Magic. That's an instrumental. Then we're going to hear The Deverons featuring Burton Cummings, his first band before The Guess Who, from 1965 with She's Your Lover, and then All Used Up from Sloan.

All right, we're going to finish things off today with Old Records Never Die. This is Ian Hunter from the album Short Back and Sides. Then we're going to hear Immediate Nico, Don't Shoot Andy, from Ford Maddox Ford, a band that Chip Kidman had out a few years ago. Chip's got a brand new record out that we'll be featuring some more songs with on some upcoming shows. That's from This American Blues. And finish things off with Bone Rack from Teenage Head from their debut album. Thanks for listening. Stick around for more Greetings and Ham with Jillian from 8 till 10.

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10: 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I'm your host, Rad Stevens, with you every Monday morning from 6 to 8 a.m. This half hour we're going to listen to some all new music from 2025. We're going to kick things off with a brand new track from Chip Kinman. Chip was in Rank and File, The Dills, Blackbird, Ford Maddox Ford. Now he's got his very first solo album coming out entitled Chip Kinman in a few weeks here. We're going to listen to a track called So Young. Then we're going to hear Star Collector out of Vancouver from their brand new album Everything Must Go with Shining Example.

All right, we're going to continue on with some new music from 2025 in the folk country vein here. We're going to start things off with Down Till Dawn. This is Saskatoon's own Christopher and the Saints off the brand new album, Songs from Stanley Mission. Then we're going to hear Mike Lynch out of St. Catharines, Ontario with My Flaws off his latest album, I Used to Dream I Was a Cowboy. And then we're going to hear a brand new song from Bobby Dove. Bobby Dove, now based in Manitoba. We're going to hear Trans-Canadian Blues, brand new single.

We are going to finish off this half hour of new music from 2025 with a band out of Los Angeles, Slam Denises. This is off their second album, Wild and Restless. We're going to hear a track called Oh Yeah.

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4: Got some more new music coming up this half hour on Green Eggs and Ham with Rat Stevens. Going to kick the set off here with a song by Press Gang Mutiny out of Toronto. This is off the forthcoming album Departure, and this is called Old Mick.

up next, we're going to listen to a couple brand new tracks from Pat Tuh and the Rank Outsiders. This is from the new EP, After the Dolls. These are songs by Johnny Thunders and David Johansen from their solo output. So we're going to hear Dead or Alive, Johnny Thunders' tune, and Melody from David Johansen. Pat Tuh and the Rank Outsiders.

All right, love that song. That is Crack the Sky from the album Animal Notes with Maybe I Can Fool Everybody Tonight. All right, our next set here on Green Eggs and Ham with Rad Stevens. It's going to be pretty cool. We're going to listen to I Had Too Much to Dream Last Night from the Electric Prunes. And it's a classic. Then we're going to hear James Lowe of the Electric Prunes' son, Cameron Lowe, with his band Jesus Mind Glaze, with One With His Breath, the heir of Bob Dylan, a recent single. And then we're going to hear Saskatoon's own The Radiation Flowers from the album Too Much to Dream with Sunshine on the Heavens.

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Other than Glenn Gould to start your morning with a beautiful prelude and fugue, number one in C major, BWV 846, for all of you Bach fans out there. And yes, and a happy good morning to you. My name's Jillian Snyder, as ever, happy to be broadcasting to you live here from CFCR World Headquarters in downtown Saskatoon here on Treaty 6 territory. And yeah, I've taken a bit of a hiatus this summer. This is the only show that I'll be doing for the summer. We've been really, really busy with the musical projects and playing out of town and playing music festivals. And I just haven't been around for any Mondays. And so thankfully, those that help keep things running smoothly here at CFCR have found some incredible volunteer radio hosts to take over for me until September. But this is the one show that I get to do this summer, so I'm very excited. And it's interesting because while we were at the Nest Creek Music Festival, I was playing there with the Great Fuss and with the Bon Vivants, and it was an amazing festival, as always. Saw so many beautiful people that sometimes I only get to see once a year. But also it gives us a chance to stay at Nestlin Lake and spend a good deal of time there after the festival. And interestingly enough, I found while we were playing a riveting and competitive game of rummy out on the picnic table right on the lake, I found on the piece of paper that I was writing our score down, I turned the page and this quote was just sitting in this book. And the quote is, "Simplicity does not precede complexity, but follows it." And that was a quote by Alan Perlis, who is actually one of the initiators in the 60s of programming languages in computer science. He did pioneering work with computers and is renowned and famous for it. And that was a quote from him. Simplicity does not precede complexity, but follows it. And that really resonated with me. And so interestingly enough, when I was putting my playlist together yesterday, I, out of curiosity, sometimes I see dates. And I noticed that actually the Reverend did this, I think last Thursday or the Thursday before, like looking at past shows. So I look at dates and I say, oh, this is the exact date 6 years ago. Let's see what I did 6 years ago. And it was during the pandemic. It was 2020. And I checked it out. And guess what? That quote came up. Simplicity does not precede complexity, but follows it. So a week later, 2 weeks later, I look, I guess it was just a week later, I look on my computer, and exactly 6 years ago, I did a theme. That was my theme. And what I wrote from a little blurb talking about the theme was, I mentioned a party, being at a party when I was in, I can't remember, in high school or just after high school. And there's a friend had a print on the wall at this party, and another friend walked up and said, oh my God, I remember doing those paintings in grade nine art, you know. But of course it wasn't grade nine art, it was a Picasso. And so what I wrote was that, you know, what does it mean that the painting was by any means amateur? Its simplicity of lines and color was born of a long, complex adventure. And simplicity is indeed where we all begin. But once a simple idea has run the gamut of complexity, clarity occurs. And that same idea, while enriched with knowledge and experience, becomes simple once again. And so what I did for the playlist, I didn't use the exact playlist. I used some of the songs that I put on the playlist 6 years ago. So some remained. But I switched some up because, I mean, I've been exposed to a lot of great music since then, of course. And one such band that I'm going to play. Now, they were playing at Haywire, and they're incredible local band, and they have an album release. Their album that they're about to release is called Supersonic Jet Bomber Propulsion. Their release is at the Black Cat Tavern on Saturday, August 8th, and you've got to check it out. Now, it's either Crypt Orchids or Crypto Kids. I kind of like Crypto Kids better. They're going to be opening for the Department Heads, and you have to check it out. So being at the Haywire Music Festival, we had the opportunity to hear this new record from beginning to end, and it's incredible. No, I didn't ask permission to play a track from it because it has yet to be released. So I am going to play you, though, a Department Head song because they are an incredible band. So my first hour is going to be Complexity. And then the second hour of this Monday edition of Green Eggs and Ham will be Simplicity, born
of complexity. So here's the Department Heads from their self-titled album called Miasma, and you're tuned into CFCR 90.5 FM.

And that, of course, none other than Joni Mitchell. And yeah, Complexity. Now, we heard the dry cleaner from Des Moines. That was from Joni Mitchell's Mingus album. That was, of course, Jaco Pastorius on the bass. And he actually did the horn arrangement as well on that tune. And this was an album released in 79, June 13th, 79. And Joni Mitchell worked closely with Charles Mingus. It was the last recording that he did before he passed away. And he wrote that song, The Dry Cleaner from Des Moines. And it's a super fun song to sing. But it just moves around. It's difficult. It uses sort of kind of half tones, and you're just sort of like leaning into the tone. It's just really a great jazz piece. And speaking of crazy tones, of course, I had to play for you Angine de Poitrine. Now, I first heard them, I think, about a year and a half ago, maybe longer, because their album just came out in 2024, their volume one. But they're a crazy powerhouse duo from Quebec. But now something happened on YouTube. I don't know what it is, but they've now become a worldwide sensation. And it just astounds me in a good way that they have this crazy following, because they are very much almost not experimental. Like, usually this is sort of a niche kind of music that's for like all the music nerds out there, because the double bass guitar that they play, they have, I think, double the amount of frets, and they utilize quarter tones, which is really, so they have basically, instead of, you know, the scale is usually 12 half tones, I think they have like 24 quarter tones, and very reminiscent of Indian ragas, where they bend the tone. So if you listened closely, I should have actually introduced it so you could listen for it while you're listening to the music. But they also use crazy polyrhythms like 17/4 time and stuff. Like, it's nuts. So when I first heard it, of course, likely here on CFCR, may have been CBC, but I always have CFCR for like 95% of the time on my radio dial. So somebody discovered them and played them, and I was blown away, and I immediately downloaded or bought, went on to Bandcamp and bought their record, the volume one, and I've been a fan. I've played them several times so far, but now I see that they've made this crazy splash on the world, and it gives me kind of, you know, like, hope that you can have music like this that has a world appeal. But again, interestingly how they utilize quarter tones and bend the tone so much, and it almost sounds like a sliding sensation. But regardless, I will let you discover them on your own if you haven't as yet, but many of you probably have, especially because of that. I didn't even realize I was listening to the music and playing them without actually, you know, like seeing what they looked like, and they have this whole stage presence, and it's kind of reminiscent of The Residents, where they had the eyeballs and their suits and the eyeballs, and nobody knew what The Residents looked like, and nobody knows what Angine de Poitrine looks like because of their costume. And anyhow, I played you Sarnies from Volume 2. Go buy their records right now, because it's well worth it. The Department Heads. Now, I played you Miasma, or Miasma. I'm not sure how they pronounce it. I initially said Miasma, from their self-titled album. I did not play, now, because we saw them at Haywire Festival and they played for us their record from beginning to end, they had 30 limited edition burned CDs. Like, so Fabian and I literally waited in line till the merch booth opened, and we bought number one of 30. So we got a sneak preview of this record, and the whole Haywire Festival did when they played it live. But you can hear this whole record on Saturday, August 8th at Black Tavern, Black Cat Tavern. Don't miss out. Department Heads, Supersonic Jet Bomber Propulsion Release Party with the Crypto Kids. And it's going to be an incredible show. And it's a great record. And literally, I was chomping at the bit to play a track. But I thought, well, they're doing their release on August 8th. So I should probably, you know, let it be a surprise for everybody else. Anyhow, and of course, started things off with Johann Sebastian Bach's Prelude and Fugue in C Major, as performed by the wonderful Glenn Gould. And I've got 5 minutes left, which is exactly the amount of time to play this wonderful song. Now, this is an example of a band, just like Joni Mitchell, who has managed to write incredibly complex arrangements. In this case, with a full band, started out hardcore jazz, big band, and wrote some great catchy tunes that attracted the pop
sensibility, the pop ear. So it's complex, but they managed to become like literally on KTEL records. Like that is how pop that they ended up being. And again, the fact that a band can write music this complex with these incredible orchestrations and arrangements and appeal to the top 40 sound, it really is amazing. It's a very hard balance to have, but Lighthouse achieved it. And I play this song a lot because it's so amazing. It's just good music, plain and simple. You're tuned into CFCR 90.5 FM. We'll hear a wonderful word from our lovely sponsors, and we'll be back with more complexity here on the radio.

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1: And another. And another. My God, they're everywhere.
0: Oh, wow. Some great shows coming up this month.
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4: 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Y'all come back now, you hear?

in the garden, there's half of a heaven, and we're only bluffing. We're not ones for busting through walls, but they told us unless we can prove that we're doing it, we can

That was none other than Theo Bleckman. He's a German composer and vocalist. Incredible. It makes sense that he would release an album called Hello Earth, covering all Kate Bush tunes. And we are still within the hour of complexity, dear listeners. And if you're just tuning in, you are tuned into this Monday edition of Green Eggs and Ham, part two. And I'm just following up a theme I did exactly July 27th in 2020 of simplicity following complexity, beginning with simplicity, moving through the complexities of a thought or an idea, and then coming back and shaving it down and trimming the fat and coming right back to simplicity. So the first hour is complexity. And Kate Bush, that was Suspended in Gaffa. That was originally on her Hounds of Love. Hounds of Love. That was in my brain. The Dreaming. It's probably my favorite Kate Bush album. It's really hard to decide which is a favorite, but I love that album so much. And that song, Suspended in Gaffa, it's actually been covered more often than I would have imagined, but I found several different covers of it. But Theo Bleckman, I mean, he is epitomizes complexity. His repertoire usually includes sort of more, you know, sort of Kurt Vile. He uses a lot of texts from Bertolt Brecht. He's worked with, but think of the people that he's worked with, Philip Glass and Laurie Anderson. You know, it makes sense. And Meredith Monk. He was in the Meredith Monk ensemble for 15 years. And I'll be playing, ironically, sort of this is movement through complexity. And in the simplicity hour, I will be playing a Meredith Monk tune. But yes, that was Theo Bleckman with Suspended in Gaffa. Another band that I love so much, and actually was sort of reminiscent of the Department Heads. So you can kind of see where I go with like my sort of flavor of music and the bands that I love all music, as we all do. I kind of tend to lean more towards bands that have full orchestrations and arrangements and are odd and use odd polyrhythms and weird chord progressions. And I can say that the Department Heads, they're a good, gritty, like they're digging in deep rock band, but with that underpinning of complex jazz. But it's within this context of rock. And a similar band that does this, except they're a little lighter than the Department Heads, but still just cool. So this is Trampoline from their live version of Escher. It's a single they released a few years ago. So here is Escher, aptly named. You're tuned into CFCR 90.5 FM.

Okay, now this is crazy. Like, this song came out 30 years ago. That was the Cardigans with Love Fool from their album First Band on the Moon. Now, I played this. I played two songs back to back. The Beach Boys' God Only Knows from Pet Sounds and the Cardigans' Love Fool from, as I said, First Band on the Moon. And I played these two because these are really hugely famous pop tunes. Pop sensibility. They have a hook that catches you just like, you know, pop music should. And but yet, if you dig deep, the chord progressions are extremely complex. Like, they're both, well, especially God Only Knows. The first time I tried to sing this song, I'm like, what is happening here? Like, what is happening? It is not an easy song to sing, God Only Knows. And actually, Wilma Gronin, our Saskatoon's own, performed it at her show, I think, 2 years ago. And it just, the whole room stood still because she just nailed it, just with her and Brett Ballin on keys, and it was something spectacular. And knowing what a difficult song that is to sing, I was just like, literally, I'm not worthy. It was amazing. And then the Cardigans, Love Fool, another one added to a set list, and I'm like, oh, I said, I'll just jot the chords down. It should be easy. Was not easy. That is a very, very complex song. So again, simplicity and complexity all coming together in one. But another song that is overtly complex that I'm going to share with you right now, of course, is from one of my very favorite bands of all time, Gogo Bordello. Here's the title track from Super Taranta here on CFCR 90.5 FM.

Gogo Bordello, title track from from that amazing Super Taranta album. And we're going to close with a bit of Led Zeppelin from House of the Holy, another incredible complex song, one that the Whiskey Jerks have covered. Well, at least we've tried anyway. We have to practice it a little bit more, but it's a great, great tune using crazy complex polyrhythms, and I love it. Of course, the Cardigans with Love Fool. We heard the Beach Boys, God Only Knows. Trampoline out of Winnipeg, their single, Escher, played live. And we heard Theo Blackman covering Kate Bush from his album Hello Earth with Suspended in Gaffa. And here is Led Zeppelin with one of my absolute favorites, The Crunge. You're tuned to CFCR 90.5 FM. We've got Saskatoon events coming up with Ella in a word from our sponsors. And we've moved through complexity and moved on to simplicity for the second hour. So don't touch that dial. You're tuned into CFCR 90.5 FM.

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2: CFCR acknowledges that we are situated on Treaty 6 territory, a land that is the ancestral home of the Cree, Dene, Soto, Dakota, Lakota, and Nakota nations, and homeland of the Métis. We honor the deep ties these communities have to this land, and we acknowledge the enduring significance of their cultures, languages, and histories. We express our gratitude for the stewardship and wisdom of the First Nations and Métis peoples, whose contributions continue to enrich our society. CFCR is committed to nurturing relationships built on reconciliation, respect, and mutual understanding as we walk together toward a shared future.

seemingly simple, but very complex, a very difficult piece to perform. That was Meredith Monk with Robert Ean, and they released an album in 92 called Facing North. There are three actual song cycles. The one that I played from is Facing North, and then there's Vessel, an opera epic, and then Recent Ruins, all on this record, and I played Hocket from the song cycle Facing North. And Meredith Monk, of course, and Robert Ean, in with doing the vocals. I like how they give a list of the performance. It's just the two of them. Meredith Monk plays the organ and piano, of course, a primary composer, though she worked together composing that piece with Robert Ean. It was a collaboration. But also her instrument is the pitch pipe. So I guess maybe you need a pitch pipe to find out where you are. I think they have perfect pitch. But Meredith Monk, an incredible American composer. And she does go through the complexity of oddness, but then hones it and reins it back, shaves it down to perfect simplicity. And you're tuned into CFCR 90.5 FM. We're into the second hour of this Monday edition of Green Eggs and Ham with Simplicity. Now, this is another band, again, and I say seemingly simplicity because, as I mentioned with the initial quote that I gave you, that from Alan Perlis, and the quote is, I want to get it perfect, simplicity does not precede complexity but follows it. So, I mean, although I'm playing songs, quote, that are simple, but they're not really simple. And a prime example of that, of course, is Morphine. From their album Cure for Pain, here's Morphine with Buena here on CFCR 90.5 FM. Simple two-string bass, baritone sax. It's amazing. Some drums. Oh, yeah. Here we go.

And that was none other than Saskatoon's own Waterbones, Tony Zuck, Bob Greenho, Wes Wyman. And that was a recording, I think it was live, I'm not sure, it's from their album Chainsaw Guitar that I actually only have on cassette. That was Martyr Bones. Life During Wartime, of course, covering that great Talking Heads tune. Single released 79 from the album Fear of Music. And we also heard Old Soul Rebel, a single that they released quite a few years ago. Don't You Worry About Me. I think it was 4 years ago they released that. Really, really great tune. We heard The Postmarks from the album By the Numbers with their rendition of the One Note Samba. I thought that was appropriate to include on our Simplicity playlist for the second hour. And Morphine, of course, from Cure for Pain with the song Buena. It shows how much you can get out of a simple three chords and a Barry sax and a two-string bass and a set of drums. It's incredible. And started things off with Meredith Monk. And Meredith Monk from the album... Meredith Monk and Robert Ean collaborated with this record called Facing North, but there's three song cycles actually on this album. And I played for you Hocket from the song cycle Facing North. Now, perfect. Lou Reed writes these incredible songs that have staying power for decades and decades and decades, and they're simple. And I love how... The Cowboy Junkies, recording it in a church, the Trinity Sessions. It was a very low-budget record in a beautiful space with perfect acoustics. And this album exploded, and this was one of the reasons, is covering this song, Sweet Jane, that has so much underpinning but of complexity, but it's just such a simple, simple message and a simple song. And the Cowboy Junkies do it justice. So I'll just turn the volume up now, and we'll hear a word from our sponsors, and we'll be back with the final half hour this Monday edition of Green Eggs and Ham Part 2. My name is Jillian Snyder, as ever, happy to be hanging out with you on a Monday morning.

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0: And that was Petunia and the Vipers covering that famous song, I'm Shakin', written by Rudy Toombs, recorded at Little Willie John, 1960. But I first heard it from the Blasters' famous cover of it. And then on Dead Bird on the Highway, the Petunia and the Vipers album, they're covering I'm Shakin'. Classic example of a repeating riff. The song in itself is simple, but it's not. It has a lot of layers to it and obvious staying power. But that was Petunia and the Vipers. Now, another thing, too, you can take a motif, a simple theme, like going down to the river. That's a very common theme in gospel music and traditional music. And usually in traditional music, the reason why it has staying power is because of its simple lines and memorability. Like, it just stays in your mind. And you have something like three incredible musicians, three women from Saskatchewan, Saskatoon and Big River, and you have these three women with their incredible harmonies, and they take something very simple, a simple theme, a simple melody, and turn it into something wondrous. Here is the Cracker Cats from Living on the Run with Down to the River here on CFCR 90.5 FM.
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0: Simple vocals and hand claps and stomps. Here we go.

Simplicity following complexity. This is Venetian Snares and Danielle Lanois. Venetian Snares being Aaron Funk from Winnipeg. And of course, Danielle Lanois from Hamilton, Ontario. Incredible producer of multiple albums. Again, you take this complexity and you hone it down into simple lines and an ambient sound, and this is what you get. Venetian Snares and Danielle Lanois with Ophelius.

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1: Birds flying high, you know how I feel. 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

None other than Nina Simone. And that song, too, it kind of epitomizes exactly what we've been talking about, the sort of how this power can happen with such simplicity, and that is such a simple, simple chord progression, but the power that it has is amazing. And of course, Nina Simone, and it's a wonderful message, feeling good. It's a new day, and I'm feeling good. It's wonderful. We heard Serena Ryder. This is an album, an EP from Live at the Black Sheep Inn. And I got it, I think it was her first tour. She came through and played at Lydia's. And I had to finally put my CD onto a computer because I played it so often. I like was wearing it down and it was starting to skip. And I put it on my computer. But that song from Live at the Black Sheep Inn, Hiding Place, is such a beautiful song. And I don't think you can get that record anymore. I think once Serena Ryder signed onto a label, they don't sell that Live at the Black Sheep Inn, so it's a real treasure to have, and that song is a treasure, Hiding Place. We heard Venetian Snares and Danielle Lanois, or Venetian Snares times Danielle Lanois, and I played for you Ophelia's first P118 is what the name of that track was, and of course it's very much within the Danielle Lanois ambient feel and sound. He creates a lot of complexity of sound and layers, but then hones it down to this sort of simple feeling almost while you're listening to it. It's really quite a wonderful album. Neil Young, After the Gold Rush. I had to play Only Love Can Break Your Heart, because, and I'm not saying that these composers write simple songs. It's sort of right back to what we were talking about with Alan Perlis, saying that, you know, we think that simplicity precedes complexity, but it actually follows it. You know, once you have kind of gone through that journey of the complex and then you trim the fat and it becomes simple, but with so many layers. So, I mean, how would you define simplicity? And this song, Only Love Can Break Your Heart, is just one of the most beautiful songs, I think, that have been written. And it has stayed with me since I first bought this album 40-odd years ago. One of my favorite Neil Young, and he's a prolific writer, as we all know. The Cracker Cats from Saskatoon and Big River, Living on the Run, Down to the River. And all that was simple harmonies, foot stomping and hand clapping. Now, I did say three beautiful treble women, treble voices, but actually there is a bass voice in that arrangement as well, and I'm not sure who that is because I put this CD on my computer a long time ago, so I don't have the CD in front of me, and I can't tell you who that low baritone bass voice was, but it really created a wonderful four-part harmony. And we didn't start things off. Did we start things off there? We heard Petunia and the Vipers. That's what we started things.

things off with from Dead Bird on the Highway covering that great tune, I'm Shaken. And we have 4 minutes left. So I'm going to close things as I always do with a beautiful song by Holly Cole, but actually it's a Tom Waits cover she did on her album Temptation, which is all Tom Waits covers. And then we're going to move right into another beautiful collaboration that Tom Waits did with Gavin Bryars. And to me, this is the epitome of so much in such a simple sound with Tom Waits singing with the high strings from Gavin Bryars' Jesus Blood Has Never Failed Me Yet. You're tuned into CFCR 90.5 FM. We have John waiting in the sidelines to play some great blues, country, folk music coming your way here on So Many Roads. 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My name's Jillian Snyder. I will be back in the beginning of September, but lots more music and festivals and adventuring to be had this summer. So again, don't touch that dial. You're tuned in to CFCR 90.5 FM, Saskatoon's one and only wonderful community radio station. Yeah.

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5: 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And this is So Many Roads. I'm your fill-in host, John Zuck, and it's my pleasure to bring you 2 hours of folk, country, and blues, maybe some bluegrass on this fine Monday morning. 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Okay, what are we going to start off here? We're going to start off with some band from the album Cahoots that came out in 1971. We're going to listen to Life is a Carnival. So, enjoy.

0: Who says you can't play Orange Blossom Special on the Telecaster? That's Johnny Hyland with Orange Blossom Special. And if you're into guitars and you like that guitar beat, check out Johnny Hyland. He's a really incredible player. And he's also blind, so that makes it even more incredible. Let's see, what else did we have there? Albert Lee and Hogan's Hero with Jitterbug Boogie. Two sisters, Megan and Rebecca Lovell, they're called Lark and Pole, just two incredible musicians there. With Rockin' in the Free World, and I'm not sure which one is the guitarist, but one of them is a guitarist, another one is a vocalist, or maybe they both play guitars, but I'm not sure. But yeah, they're really, really awesome. Billy F. Gibbons, everybody knows him, is one of the members of ZZ Top with a single called Hanging On. Then Dwayne Eddy with Shazam. And Dwayne Eddy is another master of the Telecaster. Then we started off with the band with Life is a Carnival from their 1971 album Cahoots. Okay, time for some messages from our great sponsors, and we'll be right back with some more great music on So Many Roads. Stay tuned.
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Okay, we're back. Before we get back into the music, I'll just give you a little bit of weather here. Currently, it's 25 degrees Celsius with a high of 29 today. Overnight, we were going to have a high of 15. Tomorrow, sunny, high 29. Overnight, 14. Yeah, it's about the same all week, so yeah. Fog patches in the morning, fog patches dissipating in around 8, they say. So, yeah, okay, that's it. Good enough. Okay, where are we here? Okay, we're going to start off this next set with some Townes Van Zandt with Waiting Around to Die.

That was Los Angeles Folk Duel, the Milk Carton Kids, and we heard the song Younger Years. Then Jimmy Elkin, who I just Googled, was a computer scientist for Microsoft, and he's now a musician with Tet Blues. And he writes a lot of songs about technology that he I don't know if he's invented, but there's been some big failures. So yeah, so that's quite a hobby, eh? Invent computer programs and then write songs about them after you retire. But anyways, that's what else? Townes Van Zandt with Waiting Around to Die, and that's what started that set off. Okay, we're going to just keep on playing some music here. Up next is some Mary Chapin Carpenter, so enjoy.

West Texas, where the dust bleaches the sky. The young ones move restlessly, trying to blind the small town eye.

0: That's Jack Barksdale featuring Sarah Jarosz with Martyrs. And before that, we heard The White Yoakum with Ring of Fire, Emmylou Harris with Poncho and Lefty. And we started the set off with Mary Shape and Carpenter's Something Tame, Something Wild. And it is just about time to pause for some commercial messages. But before we do that, we will let you know this hour of So Many Roads was brought to you by Paradox Pizzeria and Brewery. 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Okay, we're going to take a pause here for some commercial and some community events, and we will be right back with hour two of So Many Roads, so stay tuned.
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0: Oh, hey there, bud. Looking for a place to kick back, crack open a cold one, and soak in some of that sweet, sweet Canuck culture? Well, pull up a chair, eh? Because you've just found Canadian Waves on CFCR 90.5 FM. 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
1: 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Yeah, great programming on this radio station every day, every hour. 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Mm-hmm. Alrighty, what are we gonna do now? Okay, yeah.

Okay, we just heard John Hiatt and Roseanne Cash with The Way We Mend a Broken Heart. J.J. Cale with Magnolia. Brooks and Dunn featuring Billy Gibbons on guitar with Honky Tonk Stomp. That's what started this set off. Okay, now we're going to listen to some Dave Elvin and Jimmy Dale Gilmore with a single they released a couple years ago called Goodbye Baby. So here we go.

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9: Okay, we're back. We're going to start this next set off with some Korblund. It's called Untitled Waltz. So, enjoy.

This is another old jazz tune. This was a big hit for Bessie Smith. And I really love the history of songs. I like talking about why I chose songs. And this song has this really great luck of the draw kind of thing, where it was written in 1923 by Jimmy Cox, and it was recorded by Bessie Smith. And 2 weeks before the stock market crash, this song came out. And it became a huge hit because it was this prophetic, amazing moment. And of course, the song is Nobody Knows You When You're Down and Out. And so all of the millionaires and all the people who lost their money really got into this song for obvious reasons. Here we go.

Not as Zachary Lucky with Everywhere a Man Can Be. Blake Berglund with Talking to Farmers. Belle Plaine with Nobody Knows You When You're Down and Out. And then the Roadhammers featuring Steve Earle with Hillbilly Highway. Then we started that set off with Cor Blund with Untitled Waltz was the name of that one. Okay, it's just about time for me to make my way out of here. 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Okay, I'm going to leave you with one more tune here. Estevan singer-songwriter Dan Cognette just put out a new album, and we're going to play the title track off that one. It's called Raven on a Ribcage. So until next time, take care.

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4: 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We are grateful for the opportunity to serve our community on this land.
5: 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I'm your host, Drewski, and we're going to start this hour off with You Are Mine by Jay Robinson.

That was Super People by The Notations. We also heard Mr. Lucky by Betty Wright, All in Your Eyes by Harvey and the Phenomenals, and You Are Mine by Jay Robinson. Up next, we have Glued to the Spot by Cheryl Glasgow.

0: That was Now That You're Mine by Johnny and the Expressions. We also heard Bala Ba by Franco Califano and Como Quisiera Decirte by Los Angeles Negros. You're listening to Hot Buttered Soul here on CFCR. We're going to take a quick break to hear from our sponsors, and we'll be right back, so stay tuned.
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0: 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You're listening to Hot Buttered Soul here on CFCR. Once again, I'm your host, Drewski, and up next we have Xena by Rhina Rye.

That was Ooh Baby by Pomoja. We also heard Shnam Optom Prom Moi by Ross Seriosia and Xena by Rhino Rai. Up next, we have I Heard It Through the Grapevine by The Slits.

That was Asaforo by Ignace de Souza and the Melody Aces. We also heard I Heard It Through the Grapevine by the Slits. And that is the end of Hot Buttered Soul for today. I'm going to leave you with Do You Want to Funk by Patrick Cowley and Sylvester. And then we've got the Classical Connection coming up after that. So as always, keep that dial locked on 90.5.

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4: 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It's a nice warm 29 degrees, so if you're outside, please make sure you're hydrating and wearing your sunscreen. We're going to be enjoying a full hour of some really cool classical music, and we're going to kick things off with Canadian composer R. Murray Schafer, who is perhaps better known for his acoustic ecology approach to music. In fact, he was the one who created this field. And this song is called With Great Vigor and Intensity. I'm sure you can guess from that title what the sound of the song might be like. And it's performed by Canadian Ensemble, the Land's End Ensemble. I actually had the privilege to hear them live back in October when they came to perform at the University of Saskatchewan, where I'm currently a student. By the way, my name is Anastasia, and this is one composer that I really enjoy listening to. And the next composer is another Canadian composer that I just discovered, and I think he's a pretty cool guy as well. And he is Oscar Moravets, and this is his Carnival Overture from the 1997 album Introduction to Canadian Music. That's a lot. That's an album I discovered the other day, which has a lot of the music I'll be playing for you today, because we all need an introduction to good Canadian classical music. So this is an orchestral piece, and I think you're going to enjoy both of these songs. Here we go.

That was Carnival Overture by Oscar Moravetz. And he was a pretty cool guy. I forgot to mention earlier, but he received an amazing amount of awards for his compositional work. So let's list off Order of Ontario, Order of Canada, 2 SOCAN Awards, 2 Junos. Pretty impressive list of achievements, not gonna lie. And before that, we heard R. Murray Schafer with great vigor and intensity from his 2012 album, My Life in Widening Circles, performed by the Land's End Ensemble. Our next song, we're going to take a little skip across the pond over to Germany, where we're going to be hearing Fanny Mendelssohn-Hensel's Vier Lieder für das Pianoforte, or 4 Pieces for the Piano, Opus 6 in A-flat major, Andante espressivo, so a little bit more peaceful, definitely a little bit of a departure from the sheer power of Oscar Moravec's Carnival Overture. And this is from the 1991 album Fanny Hensel Piano Works, as recorded by Sontraut Spiedel. Following that, we're going to be hearing from a British composer, Samuel Coleridge Taylor, and this is from his Trio in E minor, the first movement, Moderato con espressione, allegro con moto. And this is performed by the Trio Anima Mundi from their 2020 album, English Piano Trios. Samuel Coleridge Taylor was another incredible composer. He was a biracial composer operating in Britain, and he was very beloved during his lifetime and in the US. So yet another amazing show of his talents. So we're going to be hearing Fanny Mendelssohn and Samuel Coleridge Taylor.

That was just Moderato con espressione allegro con moto by Samuel Coleridge Taylor, the first movement of his trio in E minor, performed by trio Anima Mundi. And before that, we heard Vier Lieder für das Pianoforte, Andante Espressivo by Fanny Mendelssohn Hensel. We're going to be hearing from another European woman composer, Spanish Alicia de la Rocha, and Primaveral, another solo piano work. And Alicia was one of the greatest pianists of the 20th century, considered one of the greatest Spanish pianists of all time. She was a child prodigy. She began performing at a fairly young age, and she never actually performed any of her pieces during her lifetime. But after she died, she gave permission for her family to share her compositions, and so I'm sharing one of those with you today. And this is performed by Marta Zabaleta in her 2015 recording, Alicia de la Rocha, Pecados de Juventud. And following that, we'll be hearing from another Canadian composer who also happened to be a musicologist or a study of musical history. This is Pomenka, and this was inspired by his study of Balmely's gamelan music, which is more of a polyrhythmic style of music. In other words, you're having two or more rhythms going on at the same time and they sort of interlock, and it's such a cool genre of music. I had the privilege to learn to play it once, and let me tell you, it was a pretty cool experience. So we're going to be hearing Primaveral and Pomenka.

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5: 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A moment ago, we heard Colin McPhee's Pemoinka, inspired by the Balinese gamelan that he studied. And he was a musicologist composer, so he studied the music and then made music based on it, which I think is pretty cool. And before that, we heard Primavera by Alicia de la Rocha, a child prodigy pianist and composer, and this was performed by Marta Zabaleta on Alicia de la Rocha, Pecados de Juventud, the 2015 album. Next, we're going to be hearing from another Canadian composer, Claude Vivier, Quebecois composer. He unfortunately died really young, so we do have some amazing music that we wrote, but alas, we don't know what could have been. And this is his Chanson du Matin, from the 1997 album, Introduction to Canadian Music. Following that, we're going to be hearing from Nadia Boulanger, Her Soleil Couchant, performed by Maria Yudinich and Kenny Broberg. She was also an incredible pianist and composer. She ended up becoming more of an educator, and she ended up teaching a lot of incredible composers and pianists in the 20th century. Her little sister Lily was also another incredible composer, and these two women were both incredible musical powerhouses. So this is Claude Vivier and Nadia Boulanger.

That was just Nadia Boulanger's Soleil Couchant, performed by Maria Yudinich and Kenny Broberg. And before that, we heard Claude Vivier's Chanson du Matin. We're going to be hearing from another Canadian composer next, Alexina Louis, probably one of the bigger names in contemporary Canadian classical music. And this is Music for Heaven and Earth, Thunder Dragon, from the album Introduction to Canadian Music. And following that, we'll be hearing from another Canadian woman composer included on the same album. This is Elan by Linda Bouchard. And this was a composition written in 1991. And fun fact about her, the following year, she was the artist in residence for the National Arts Centre in Ottawa. And she held this position from 1992 to 1995. So this is Thunder Dragon and Elan.

That was just Elan by Linda Bouchard. And before that, we heard Music for Heaven and Earth, Thunder Dragon by Alexina Louis, both Canadian composers. And we'll be ending off today's program with two European solo piano pieces. The first is Toccata, Opus 39, by French composer Cécile Chaminade, recorded by Marie-Catherine Giraud on Regard des Femmes, a 2021 album. And Chaminade was another trailblazing French woman composer who was incredibly popular during her lifetime. And our final piece on today's program is The Seasons, Opus 37A, No. 8, August, The Harvest, by Tchaikovsky. He didn't just write ballet music, he wrote solo piano music too. Thank you for sticking around with me here on Classical Connections. Be sure to hang around for The Swing Shift coming up next. Hope you have a great rest of your afternoon.

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1: CFCR acknowledges that we broadcast on Treaty 6 territory, the traditional lands of the Cree, Dene, Soto, Dakota, Lakota, and Nakota Nations, and the homeland of the Métis. 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
2: 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I'm Dave Hall. I'm going to be your host today, this Monday, July 27th. We're going to start things off today with Bria Skonberg with a track from her album, So Is the Day. This is Penny in Your Pocket.

Well, keep a quarter in your pocket so you can make a call. Keep a quarter in your pocket, you might need it at all. Keep a quarter in your pocket so you can make a call. Keep a quarter in your pocket.

That was Ernesto Cervini from his album Turboprop with a tune titled Die Molen. Before that, we heard Bria Skonberg from her album So Is the Day to start off the show today, and that was a tune titled Penny in Your Pocket. Up next, we're going to hear Richard Underhill from his album Free Spirit with a classic jazz tune. This is Blakey's Bounce.

0: you.
1: That was Rannie Lee from her album Lives Upstairs with Love in Vain. Before that, Holly Cole from her self-titled album with Charade. And starting off that trio of tunes was Richard Underhill from his album Free Spirit with Blakey's Bounce. And looking at time now, it is just coming upon 2:30, so we're going to take a short break. We're going to hear from some of our wonderful sponsors, but stay tuned. We've got some great jazz coming up here on The Swing Shift on CFCR 90.5 FM right after these messages.

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5: 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I'm Dave Hall, your host this Monday, July 27th. We're going to start this half hour off with a bit of a somber note. One of Canadian jazz legends, Mr. Oliver Jones, passed away last week. I'm going to have a little bit of a tribute to him, play one of his songs. This is going to be from his album From Lush to Lively. This is The Way You Look Tonight. Oliver Jones.

Laughed at Christopher Columbus when he said the world was round. They all laughed when Edison recorded sound. They all laughed at Wilbur and his brother when they

And that was Trudy Desmond from her album A Dream Come True, some of her best. That was They All Laughed. Before that, we heard Oliver Jones, who just passed away this past week. That was from his album From Lush to Lively and The Way You Look Tonight. Up next, we're going to hear the Mark DeYoung Quartet from their album The Unknown with a tune about, I guess, next Monday's holiday. This is a tune titled Family Day.

That was Corey Weeds with the Jeff Hamilton Trio. That was from their album, This Happy Madness, with Max. Before that, from his album, The Unknown, you heard the Mark DeYoung Quartet with Family Day. And I'm going to finish off with kind of a chill, easy tune this half hour. This is going to be the Oscar Peterson Trio from their iconic album, Night Train, and Easy Does It, here on The Swing Shift on CFCR 90.5 FM.

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3: CFCR acknowledges that we broadcast from Treaty 6 territory, the homeland of the Cree and Métis nations, and the traditional territories of the Dene, Soto, Dakota, Lakota, and Nakota. We pray our gratitude to the First Nations and Métis people who have called this ancestral land home for generations and whose histories, languages, and cultures continue to influence our community. On a foundation of reconciliation, recognition, and respect, CFCR is committed to reaffirming relationships with one another and to establishing new ones.
4: 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I'm Dave Hall, your host this Monday, July 27th. We're just going to start into our second half of the show here. This half hour, I'm going to feature some oldies. We're going to start off with Johnny Hodges from one of my favorite albums. This is with Billy Strayhorn and the orchestra, basically Duke Ellington's orchestra minus Duke. And this is a great version of one of Hodges' tunes, Jeep's Blues.

From Harlem, where he was the house band at the Savoy Ballroom. That was Chick Webb and his orchestra with If Dreams Come True. Before that, we heard Claude Tissandier Sextet from their album The John Kirby Style with a cover of John Kirby's Effervescent Blues. Before that, we heard Lester Young with Blue Lester and Johnny Hodges starting off this half of the show with Jeep's Blues. Up next, we're going to hear another New York band. This is going to be Mills Blue Rhythm Band. They sort of got their start in the late 20s. They kind of had a few evolutions over the years, eventually changing band leaders. Originally started by Irving Mills, but eventually would be become Lucky Millinder's orchestra by the 40s. But this one is from the early 30s. This is Mills Blue Rhythm Band, and there's Rhythm in Harlem.

Duke Ellington and his orchestra with Rockin' in Rhythm. Before that, we heard Benny Goodman along with Jimmy Rushing on the vocals with He Ain't Got Rhythm. And starting off that trio of tunes was the Mills Blue Rhythm Band from with a tune titled There's Rhythm in Harlem. And you might have recognized that riff in there that has occurred in a few songs in the 20s and 30s. Most people know it from In the Mood, but it came earlier from an original tune called Tar Paper Stomp. I have time for one more tune. We're going to finish off this half hour with the Glenn Kreitzer Orchestra from their album Ain't It Grand with Rhythm Is Our Business here on The Swing Shift on CFCR 90.5 FM.

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Now if you're feeling blue, rhythm's what you need. If you got rhythm, you're sure to succeed. Rhythm is our business, business sure as well. He's a drummer man.

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3: 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I'm Dave Hall, your host this Monday, July 27th. We're just into our final half hour of the show. We're going to start this half hour off with some New Orleans music from Kermit Ruffins from his album Livin' a Tremé Life. This is Late Up the Apple Tree.

That was the New Orleans Moonshiners from their self-titled album with So Much for Love. Before that, we heard Kermit Ruffins from his album Living a Treme Life with Late Up the Apple Tree. And we're going to hear from another New Orleans musician, Dr. Michael White. This is from his album Adventures in New Orleans Jazz Part 1. And this is a classic tune, kind of made famous in the 60s by the Animals, but it's a lot older than that. This is Dr. Michael White with House of the Rising Sun.

That was Dr. Michael White with House of the Rising Sun. That was off of his album, Adventures in New Orleans Jazz, Part 1. I have one more tune. This is a bit longer one queued up. Before I introduce that one, I'm Dave Hawley. I've been your host here on The Swing Shift. I'm here on CFCR every Monday from 2 to 4 with a variety of jazz. And if you like great jazz, tune in every weekday. We have a different host each day for The Swing Shift with their favorite jazz tunes. Up after this will be Nick with Canadian Waves. But I'm going to finish off with one more tune. Actually, again, before I introduce that one, if you're looking for some live music and maybe some swing dancing, the U of S Swing Dance Club has Swinging on the Saskatchewan down at River Landing Amphitheater on Tuesday evenings. Seems like the weather's going to be pretty good for a little bit. And you can take in a lesson at 7, dancing from 8 till about 10. And not this week, but next week, they've got something special. They've got some live music plans. So cross our fingers and hope the weather holds. But anyways, yeah, check that out. They're doing a great job out down there. I'm going to finish off with one more group from New Orleans. This is the Preservation Hall Jazz Band from their album Songs of New Orleans with Dr. Jazz here on The Swing Shift on CFCR 90.5 FM. Have a great week, Saskatoon.

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You're tuned into Canadian Wave here on CFCR 90.5 FM. I'm your host, Nicholas Chelsea McCormick, and I will be here till 5 p.m. playing Canadian music for you. Today, I decided to do duets. And as you first heard, that track was William Prince and Nathaniel Ratliff with the track called Change. It's a single they just released last week, I believe. It's a pretty cool single. And so I've got a few tracks with William Prince and others. One with Serena Ryder, actually a couple with Serena Ryder. Some Mario Buckley and T. Buckley. Got a variety of duets today. I've got some Indian City and Jim Cuddy. I've got some Joe Plaskett and Mo Kenny, Julian Taylor, Alison Russell. So let's carry on and listen to duets today here on Canadian Waves. Here's the track River of Tears by Serena Ryder and William Prince. It's a great track indeed.

0: Well, let me tell you about all those duets that you heard in that last, I say, 20-so-minute set. You just heard Julian Taylor and Alison Russell with the track Pathways. Before that was Joel Plaskett and Mo Kenny with the track True Patriot Love. Indian City and Jim Cuddy with the track titled Star People. William Prince and Serena Ryder with the track Sing Me a Song. And Bobby Cajun, the track by The Hip, done by Mario Buckley and T. Buckley. I believe that is her brother. And Serena Ryder and William Prince again with River of Tears. And to start that set off was William Prince and Nathaniel Ratliff with the track Change. It's 4:28. Time for a quick message from our sponsor. And I'll be back with some more duets here on Canadian Waves on CFSDR 90.5 FM. Thank you for tuning in.
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0: 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Each week is an unpredictable potpourri siphoned from an ocean of sound to your ears, from ambient to jazz, classical to world music, folk to heavy metal, and everything in between. Swim the open waters with me on Sunday nights at 11 p.m. It'll be a free-for-all, unexpected, and most excellent listening experience. Tune in and drift away. Yes, tune in on Sunday nights at 11 p.m. for my other show called Open Waters. Well, let's see where we're at. Let's get some more duets for us. I've got some Jen Grant and Kim Harris with the track Judy. You're Not Alone with his Alison Russell and Brandy Carlisle. And another Jen Grant and Amy Milan track, How I Loved You. But before that, I'm going to play a track by Rick White and Julie Doran with a track titled Together from the brand new album Together, which kind of inspired this whole set list. They released an album together, which is really awesome. I highly recommend you checking it out. I will be talking to you in a moment's time. Okay, enjoy this track, Judy, with Jen Grant and Kim Harris here on Canadian Waves.

0: with Stir the Ashes, and that was with Tom Wilson. Before that was Alyssa P and Joe Grass with the track Wolves Don't Live by the Rules, and Jen Grant and Amy Milan with the track How I Loved You There. And then to start that set off was Together by Rick White and Julie Doran from the brand new album called Together, which inspired this whole show. So go check that album out, and thank you for listening. This has been Canadian Waves. I'll be back again next Monday at 4 p.m. Have yourselves a great week, and stay tuned for The Buzz here at CFCR 90.5 FM. 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
1: Hello, it's 5:01. It's time for The Buzz. My name's Jason, and I'm going to go all over the place today with the playlist. No guest today. So I'm going to start things off with Colin Stetson and Brita Heimbul. I just butchered the name. She's a Scottish bagpiper. And we're going to listen to Dirt Dance. And then we'll follow it up with Toxica from Lido Pimienta. And then we'll end the little set off with a track from Removal's second album. It's just called Number Two.

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You took all the blame. 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All the blame.

That was Removal with something from Hello, My Name is Irrelevant. That was her second album, and that was track two. Doesn't have a name. We start things off with Dirt Dance from Colin Stetson and Brita. Oh, I hate trying to pronounce Irish names and Scottish names. I'm just butchering it. Anyways, they have an album called All the Light in the World that's coming up in the fall, I believe. And then we heard from Lito Pimienta with Toxica from Carabena. Now we're going to listen to Bear Life. I guess they're kind of like a noise pop band, I guess, from Vancouver. And then we're going to hear a double shot from Elephant Stone from Montreal. And their album is coming out on, let's see, August 28th. It's called Asha. It's named after the leader's name. We're going to hear Everything Evil and Fascist Killed Your Rock and Roll.

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7: 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My name is Jason, and we just heard from Elephant Stone, double track, double shot from them, Everything Evil and Fascist Killed Your Rock and Roll. Yeah, the album's called Asha, and I believe it's coming out in August, maybe. And we threw Dangerous Relax by Bear Life in there as well. They are from Vancouver. Oh, yeah, Elephant Stone is from Montreal. And up now, we're going to listen to a new single from Ken Pomeroy. If you don't know her, her real name is Kentucky Dawn Pomeroy, but she goes by Ken Pomeroy. She's from Oklahoma. She was one of my favorite singers last year. She, yeah, knows how to put so much emotion into her music. So we're going to listen to Deporte. It's a cover. Oh my God, I forget who it's by. Forgive me. And then we are going to listen to another new single, the first new single off of Hypnos. I think that's how you pronounce it. There's a 5 instead of an S. They're French. The track's called Lost Fires, and the upcoming album is coming out in November, and it's called Tram Noir. Heavy, it's metal, it's cinematic. I don't know, I like these guys. But first up, Ken Pomeroy.

That was Hypnos with Lost Fires from their upcoming album, Tram Noir. It'll be out November 6th, I believe. Okay, we're going to move along. And we're going to listen to a new single from, well, I guess that was maybe not the newest single, but The Ocean is going to be releasing, sorry, The Ocean Collective is going to be releasing a new album, Solaris. On September 25th, they've been around for 26 years, it seems, and kind of a revamped band with this, yeah, it's good. It's, again, more proggy, heavy stuff. So we're going to listen to Light Pollution from the album Solaris, which is coming out September 25th of this year. And then if I have time, I might slip a little. I'm going to slip a little bit of Uncle Acid and the Deadbeats to play us out for the day. Anyways, thanks for listening.

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